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1: I'm Emil Niazi in for El Amin Abdel Mahmoud. This viral cover of Madonna's Like a Prayer climbed to number one.

0: This is CBC News. From CBC Toronto, it's 5:30, 19 degrees, rain in the city right now. Good morning, I'm Nicole Martin. Could Premier Doug Ford's war of words with Donald Trump help the PCs ahead of three key by-elections? Experts say the trade war could motivate voters. Queen's Park reporter Sean Jeffords has the details.
1: And guess what? Y'all become losers because you're a loser.
2: Doug Ford slamming Donald Trump. Ontario's premier traded insults with the president after trade talks collapsed between the U.S. and Canada. The fight comes ahead of three important provincial by-elections this week. Former Liberal Cabinet Minister John Molloy says Trump is a helpful political foil for Ford.
3: They're going to look at that ballot, and the person who's most associated with sort of the anti-Trump sentiment right now is Doug Ford.
2: Ford's fight against Trump helped him win a third straight majority government last year, and the by-elections in Scarborough Southwest and Hamilton Stony Creek are believed to be close, says NDP strategist Aaron Morrison. This fight helps Ford reset after his controversy over the private jet purchase and his party's expense scandal, she says.
4: He desperately needed channel changer, and there is nothing like getting the president of the United States to call you out to change that channel.
2: Conservative strategist Sam Duncan says the fight could help Ford's PCs in the by-elections, specifically in Hamilton, where the concerns about the trade war's impact are heightened.
5: And I think he has met the moment kind of emotionally.
2: Voters will head to the polls on Thursday. Sean Jeffords, CBC News, Toronto.
0: Well, the name Lake America now appears for American users on Google Maps after U.S. President Donald Trump signed an executive order renaming Lake Ontario last week. Users in Canada will see the Great Lake displayed as Lake Ontario, and those outside Canada and the U.S. will see both names. Premier Doug Ford appeared on ABC over the weekend and said the name change won't stick. The premier on Saturday unveiled a large Lake Ontario sign with the words "Now and Always" in Hamilton. A recent New Brunswick Renaissance Fair had a purchasing problem that became a real-life example of interprovincial trade barriers. The fair's planners wanted to purchase an old-fashioned wine known as mead from a Nova Scotia meadery, but the markups from New Brunswick's alcohol authority threatened to ruin the event. Richard Woodbury has the story.
6: Renaissance fairs are known for things like mock sword fighting and music, not interprovincial trade barriers. But that's what happened recently at the Shediac Renaissance Fair. The festival organizers wanted to buy just over $11,000 of mead from a Nova Scotia producer, Fireside Meadery. New Brunswick's alcohol authority had to be the go-between for the transaction. It was going to mark up the mead by over 100% and sell it to the festival for about $25,000. Sébastien Després is the fair's executive producer.
7: If we're to survive trade wars, if we're to survive 50% tariffs on our goods, our provinces need to learn to work together.
6: Nova Scotia Premier Tim Houston called the situation foolishness.
8: We just can't have those types of things happening within our country.
6: If the situation was reversed, the producer would have to pay about $320 to Nova Scotia's alcohol authority. Richard Woodbury, CBC News, Halifax.
0: Well, the union representing workers at General Motors says its members have voted overwhelmingly in favor of ratifying new contracts with the automaker. Unifor and GM had earlier agreed on tentative labor contracts for more than 4,600 auto workers in Ontario, and union members voted on them over the weekend. The union says the three-year collective agreements increase wages for full-rate production members and skilled trade workers, as well as commit more than $1 billion in investments to Canadian GM facilities. And lastly, closing arguments will take place in the murder trial of Dwayne Keffie D. Davis today in connection to the 1996 killing of rapper Tupac Shakur. Steve Futterman reports.
9: Both sides will make their final summations to the jury. Prosecutors claim Dwayne Davis planned the killing of Tupac Shakur a few hours after Shakur assaulted his nephew in the lobby of the MGM Grand Hotel. Deputy District Attorney Binu Palal says it was a gang revenge murder.
10: When the opportunity presented itself for retribution, Dwayne Davis made sure that the shooters were armed and ready.
9: The prosecution's key evidence has been Davis's own words, where he admits in his memoir and in interviews taking part. But the defense claims it was all embellishment and exaggeration. Former federal prosecutor Lori Levinson says the defense will tell jurors not to believe the defendant.
11: They never came up with proof that he was in Las Vegas, pictures, receipts, or corroboration for what he's been saying over the last 30 years.
9: Steve Futterman, CBC News, Las Vegas.
0: That is the CBC News from Toronto. I'm Nicole Martin. Right now in downtown Toronto, 19 degrees and light rain. 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
12: Hi, everyone. everyone. I am Chris Glover. Thank you for joining us here on Metro Morning to start off your week. It is the last day of August, so of course that means summer is coming to an end, and oh my, the rain has really kicked into high gear here. Kev, how is the rain impacting the drive already?
13: Well, morning, Chris. So yeah, slick start to the drive. So yeah, it will impact the drive. Just watch your speed. Make sure your full headlighting system is on. We do have one issue, northbound 400 at Langstaff. Two right lanes blocked off with a crash. It's early still, so no delay. Beyond this, a bit of overnight construction up at Innisfil Road. But southbound, you'll find things are good. The northbound Kennedy ramp to the eastbound 401, it remains closed for overnight road work. Shouldn't be much longer with this rain. I'm not sure how much they were able to get done. QEW, Gardner, they're both moving well, but again, a bit of a slick start to the drive, so watch your speed, Chris.
12: Thank you, Kev. And so how was your drive in this morning, Nicole? Did you get caught in the rain?
0: I mean, you know, it was wet. Yeah. It was wet. The roads weren't terrible, though, because this is the joy of coming in at this time in the morning, is that there's four cars on the road. So I am one of four cars on the road, which is great. So, it wasn't bad. It was wet, a little slick. But thankfully, I didn't see too much ponding and puddling. Mm, so it wasn't terrible. That makes the roads a lot worse.
12: Yeah, that's good. Kev, are you seeing any ponding or pooling yet?
13: No, quite a bit of rain is coming down. I definitely see some slick road conditions, but not a whole lot as far as ponding just yet. Keep your fingers crossed, but just do your part and just make sure your full headlighting system is on and increase that travel distance behind the cars in front of you as well. Always a good one.
12: Yeah, for sure. That is smart to take precautions out there, because I was looking yesterday and it very rarely says there's a 100% chance of anything, but it said on my little app yesterday, 100% chance of rain tomorrow. And I thought, oh, that's very bold of you.
0: Yeah, right.
12: You know. And as I woke up this morning, I thought, yeah, okay, the boldness paid off. Obviously, it was not just a little bit of rain. I also thought it looked like kind of drizzle from my balcony, which sometimes can be misleading. So if it looks like the rain isn't all that heavy, still grab the umbrella, because I did not. And I wish I had.
0: Chris came in soaked.
12: Yeah, a little bit wet this morning, but it's fine. Everything will dry. And I had an extra shirt here. So
0: see, look at you. Always prepared. Always prepared.
12: Yes, exactly. And a whole bunch of voters in this country are going to have to be prepared. As Nicole was just saying, we have three by-elections that are coming up provincially here in Ontario. And so that will happen later on this week on Thursday. But first, today, we also have by-elections, three of them federally. And one of those federal by-elections is in our riding here, or is in our city here, the riding of Beaches East York, which has been quite a fascinating race, really, to take a look at. Of course, we know that this was the seat of Nate Erskine-Smith. He is currently running to be a city councillor in Toronto after a failed bid as the provincial Liberal leader. And so we'll take a look at that race this morning, who's running in it, and what are some of the issues. Of course, the U.S. trade war right now certainly seems to be taking over the political narrative in this country. And so these three by-elections federally that we'll be watching certainly are looking like they could be a bit of a litmus test for the Liberals in terms of what kind of share of support they get. And so we'll pay close attention to that. We have a pollster coming on the program this morning as well to help us kind of digest what we might be seeing in those races, and certainly what we should be watching for as the results come in tonight. And we'll dissect those results again on the show tomorrow. I also sent a photo. I screenshot a photo of the city of Toronto with Lake Ontario right beside it. And I sent it down to my cousin who currently lives in New York City. And I said this. He also works a morning show, actually. Would you believe it?
0: I love that.
12: He is a producer for a sports morning show in New York City. And so I thought he'd be up. I'm actually kind of annoyed that he hasn't written
0: back
12: yet.
0: Can you please respond? Cousin who?
12: Cousin Michael.
0: Cousin Michael.
12: Yes.
0: We need you to respond because we're over here repping Lake Ontario.
12: Exactly. Well, I just want to see what it looks like when you see the Lake America on his Google Maps there. I find it so fascinating that Google actually took that step to change what the Google Map shows in America. It will now say Lake America. And obviously in Canada, it will continue to say Lake Ontario. And apparently in jurisdictions outside of both Canada and the U.S., both names.
0: It's just going to be confusing.
12: Will appear.
0: We're just going to confuse people.
12: Well, and actually, to be clear, that is exactly what the Wendat Grand Chief said on our program just on Friday. This is going to lead to more confusion.
0: 100%.
12: And he argued that this is essentially illustrative of Trump's entire presidency, sowing confusion and having the fallout from that. So that was the Grand Chief's opinion right here on our program.
0: Yeah. It's an interesting, listen, we're careful with our opinions, but we rep Lake Ontario for sure.
12: We certainly do. And I also was looking at some places in Canada where there are now some petitions and things for places that are named Trump. They want those changed.
0: Okay. Mm-hmm. Wow. This is going to be interesting.
12: Mm-hmm. Apparently there's a Trump Avenue in our nation's capital.
0: Oh.
12: And so a city councilor had brought forward some concerns around that, especially being in Ottawa.
0: Wow.
12: And apparently there's also a lake, Trump Lake, in Sudbury. And so there's a move there, a petition there to change that to Lake Canada.
0: So here's what I will say, keeping the opinions low across the board, right?
12: Yes.
0: But I do worry.
12: Facts. We're just bringing the facts.
0: But I do worry that to some degree, this is going to become like this tit for tat thing. And what I don't want is for it to take away from like some of the bigger issues that are going on.
12: Mm-hmm.
0: Like we can't all be throwing tantrums and renaming things, mm-hmm. right? Like this is just my concern. Like there's big issues. We can focus on renaming Trump Avenue another day. Like that's like, I don't know. Yeah.
12: I think that's such a good point. Don't lose focus.
0: Mm-hmm. Like I get it. And you know, I get that's the way that Trump sometimes handles things or decides to make, you know, decisions about things.
12: Well, Nicole, at 5:42, I bring you a blessing. We have nothing to change here in this
0: right.
12: city. There is nothing called Trump in this city. I checked. Apparently the good people over at the Toronto Star also checked as well. They could not find one.
0: We're okay. We're in the clear.
12: One thing we did see, though, was that there was a aforementioned Trump hotel. Do you remember that?
0: Yes.
12: That's right. 325 Bay Street used to be the Trump International Hotel and Tower. However, after his election in 2016, there was a name change. In 2017, the building's new owner reached what is called a buyout deal with Trump Hotels to remove the Trump name. And so you will know that it is now renamed the St. Regis,
0: yes.
12: Toronto. And so there is apparently nothing for us to rename in this city. But I really actually quite take your point, Nicole.
0: Right. It's worrisome.
12: Yeah. Let's focus on the details of the deal. Let's focus on what is happening for small and medium-sized businesses in this country who are now looking for different markets. And I think that that is a great way for us to start off our week here on a Monday, and thank you for joining us here as well. We'll get you started with Megan Reed and the Business Digest.
14: The annual performance review. Love it or hate it, most companies use it as a tool to discuss job performance, pay raises, and future goals. Anecdotally, I don't know anyone that actually enjoys the process, be it managers or worker bees. So what do we get out of them? Peter Capelli is the director for the Center of Human Resources at the Wharton School at the University of Pennsylvania. Good morning.
15: Good morning.
14: Peter, how would you describe the process of the annual review?
15: Well, I think the problem that we have had in particularly in the U.S. and maybe less so outside the U.S., is that we just don't take it very seriously. You know, if you think the goal is to improve people's performance, which is generally what most sensible people think it ought to be, that is not something you just do at the end of the year with a tick the box exercise, right? I think everybody understands the way to do this is to not bother with the end of the year assessment very much, but to try to get supervisors and their subordinates to talk to each other over the course of the year and say, you know, here's how are things going? I see you did this. Can you think about doing differently? You know, in the moment feedback, everybody knows is the best way to do it. The problem is it's a lot of work for supervisors and line managers to do. They don't really want to do it, or at least get started in it. The people above them in the leadership ranks don't care enough about it to make them do it. So we get this exercise, which is basically just performative, right? You tick the box, you go back to work. Merit pay, which is what a lot of top executives think should motivate the exercise, is so trivial, been so trivial the last 20 years, it doesn't really matter very much, you know. So it's something we feel we ought to do, but we don't care enough about it to do it well.
14: Are they beneficial for employees?
15: I think right now they're not, right? I mean, partly because it's not such a serious exercise. I mean, honestly, how's it usually done? The boss at the end of the year says, oh, I got to do this report for Megan. God, what do I know about Megan? What do I remember that she did over the past year? You know, all that stuff. And then you never know what the boss is going to say. It's kind of arbitrary. So it's not surprising people are stressed out. I guess what I would do if I was an employee who really wanted to be active, I would initiate it by sending the boss before the performance appraisal all the wonderful things I've done this year, and then put the onus on the boss to figure out what he wants to do with all that, right? Because particularly lazy bosses don't remember, and we're making it harder and harder. You know, the big thing that's happening now is expanding the span of control. You know, this idea of cutting out the middle of organizations means you have more direct reports. You know, there are companies now where supervisor has 20 direct reports. They got no idea what everybody is doing as an individual. And they're also making the supervisor an individual contributor too. So they don't know what's going on. So I guess if I was a direct report, I would say, take advantage of that. Boss doesn't know what's going on, so you drive the agenda.
14: Okay, so if you could wave your magic wand, what should companies be doing?
15: Well, you could pretty easily change it if the people at the top said, look, this is important. It's going to take some time to do. Here's what we want you to do. And that is be talking to people regularly. And there are some companies that actually did this. It was a big push. We're just, you know, turning back the clock. About 2017, a lot of companies were saying exactly what you found. Nobody likes it. It doesn't seem to do any good. How we do it differently? And they said, okay, we're going to get rid of the annual tick the box exercise. We're going to push people to have continuous conversations. And how could you do that? So a good company model for this was PwC, the accounting and consulting company. They said, here's what we're going to do, and we're going to make it happen. How? We're going to survey your direct reports regularly and ask them, when was the last time you had a conversation about work with your boss? And if the answer comes back like not a lot, they go yell at your boss and say, you got to be talking to these people, right? So you could do it, but do you want to? You want to spend the time doing it? Line managers don't want to do it. They're going to say, we're too busy. But, you know, like most things, if it really matters, you find time to do it.
14: That's so true. Peter, you've given us lots to think about. Thanks so much for your time.
15: My pleasure.
14: Peter Capelli is the director for the Center of Human Resources at the Wharton School at the University of Pennsylvania. For CBC Radio, I'm Megan Reed.
12: Thank you, Megan. And I am Chris Glover. You're listening to Metro Morning on this Monday morning. It is 5:48 and there was quite a bit of rain falling down through the morning hours. So be ready for that. Old Dutch for Lay's, Red Rose for Lipton, Kicking Horse for Folgers. There's a growing number of Canadians trading their American brands for Canadian ones. CBC's Shlok Talati hit up a farmer's market to talk with people about their shopping habits.
16: Well, I like buying local. I like supporting local.
17: The times we live in, it's time to go elbows up.
18: I'm boycotting everything American that I can.
19: It's a responsibility that I have, and I urge all Canadians to look and see what the label is. And the boycott is clearly working with the liquor. It's not that big of a market, but it really digs at them, and I think we just have to keep it going.
16: Even before everything with the U.S., I was very pro buying local, and just reinforces it. I've given up my Amazon cart, so I've stopped using that. I actually go to the physical store now rather than just ordering it online, and then, yeah, just try my best to be conscious of where I'm buying from.
17: We are dealing with a really unreasonable guy down south, so we gotta do what we gotta do to serve this country, man. Because when you're buying local, you're not just like helping a big corporation, you're helping local families, you're helping a kid go to dance, for example, right? And all this money is gonna get trickle down into our local economy, so yeah, it's always a good idea to buy local.
20: It does become significantly hard to do that sometimes, though, as Canadians, as many of the things that we need are produced or manufactured elsewhere. Specifically, our daughter is actually a type 1 diabetic, so her medical supplies are not created or made here in Canada, and it's going to significantly impact our costs. We will be buying Canadian as much as we always have, but I hope that we can figure out a way so that we can bridge and mend our relationship with the U.S. in the future.
18: I'm boycotting everything American that I can. Haven't traveled to the U.S. and I don't intend to. Everything that I can boycott with U.S. In fact, I just booked, I was booking a condo in Mexico, and the owner is American, and I would have had to pay in U.S. dollars, and I withdrew my bid to book that condo because I'm just not interested in dealing with anybody in the U.S., period. And I have a lot of American friends. I've lived on the border, and I have a lot of American friends, but right now I'm just really angry. And, as polite as we are and as forgiving and so on and so forth, I'm even angry with my friends. And so for now, I just can't even communicate with them. I was down in Mexico when the new administration took hold, and, you know, the response from all the Americans was, we're so embarrassed and I'm so sorry. Well, that's good lip service, but for darn's sake, do something about it. And that's where my anger is coming from. Like, it's do something about it.
12: Okay. A lot of anger and certainly some raw emotion there at that farmer's market. And I know that same feeling is being felt right across the country. Clearly, the question about buying local can touch a nerve. So what can you do about it? This weekend, CBC's cross-country checkup asked callers, how are you responding to the tariff war between the United States and Canada, and how is it affecting you? Here's what some callers shared with host Ian Hanna-Mansing.
1: My response was just to immediately stop buying anything from the States. Carrots, you know, for example, it's a boring everyday thing, but I've gone into the supermarket, there's an empty hopper and a full hopper of carrots, and I'm looking, the full hopper of carrots is from the US, the empty hopper was from somewhere in Canada, you know, whether it was Newfoundland, Quebec, or wherever. And I think that to me is a small indicator, but the thing, we're all trying not to buy anything from the States. I think all this has done has made us realize why we're happy to be Canadian. I think the Prime Minister is absolutely right doing what he's doing.
21: It's not a trade war. Did Carney start that term? It's not a trade war. It's not a war. Canadians, it's just simple negotiation. Canada is not under attack. I don't know, when did Canadians become thin-skinned? And when did they lose their sense of humor? Walking away and saying, we're going to do tit for tat, and if you do this, we're going to do that, that's very high school. It's immature. So I just wish some Canadians in our government would just grow up.
22: We used to go down to Nashville every year. I'd take a couple of teams, men over 55 and 60, to play in tournaments. And once this came in, the threat of the 51st state and this, that, and everything else, I told the guys in good conscience, I can't put us in any more tournaments down in the state. For now, we're just going to have to find tournaments here in Canada to play in. Trump said that, and the Republicans said they don't need anything from Canada, and we feel if you don't need anything from Canada, then you don't need our visitation or our money that we earn up here.
23: So you're a longtime Canadian resident, but you were born in Michigan. I think you have family there, but you've made a decision not to travel to the States. Tell us about that.
24: Well, I may get emotional. So it's been a difficult decision to make, but we intend to stick with it. I have not seen my family. I've got my Canadian family, don't get me wrong, but my biological family, I have not seen. I feel like I get a lot of support from my Michigan family and from, you know, Facebook friends that I have all over the United States. For me, it's a matter of going to the United States, period.
12: All right. So those were some of the callers on Cross Country Checkup with host Ian Hanna-Mansing yesterday evening. And I'm Chris Glover. The time right now is 5:54, a track to start your Monday morning. Brandon Wolf-Scott is a guitarist and vocalist with the band Yukon Blonde. Here's his new single, Rainbow.

0: checking the drive. Rain is falling, so they were quick to clear the overnight road work. Northbound 400 past Langstaff, two right lanes remain blocked for a crash. No real delay and should be much longer for this. Southbound is good. Eastbound on the 401, problems with a stall quickly cleared east of Dixie. Through Kennedy and the collectors, I'm hearing the two right lanes remain blocked for road work. The northbound Kennedy ramp to the eastbound 401 remains closed as well. Not seeing any flashing lights, so we're just waiting for the all clear coming from MTO. Say good morning to Nicole Martin. She's here with a look at your news headlines.
1: Thanks, Kevin. So over 1,100 new students at Toronto Metropolitan University moved into their dorms on Sunday, marking the new school year. But guess what? Many of the students moving in are also grappling with changes to OSAP. So a lot of students facing thousands of dollars of unexpected tuition debt.
2: Okay, so we will watch it. What school did you go to for university?
1: Oh, man, I did some Humber. I did some York. Okay. I kind of floated around.
2: All right.
1: Fun times.
2: Somebody has been crunching the numbers on a very fascinating thing, earning power linked to bachelor's degrees in Ontario.
1: Oh.
2: He has crunched the numbers, and he's a University of Guelph adjunct professor. He's going to talk about where it might be the most lucrative to go to post-secondary school. I'm Chris Glover. You're listening to Metro Morning. We're back right after World Report.
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6: This is World Report. Good morning. I'm Marcia Young. Three federal by-elections are being held today across the country, one in Ontario, one in BC, and one in Quebec. All three provinces have been at the forefront of Ottawa's ongoing trade war with the U.S. And as the CBC's Sarah Levitt reports, the candidates are being asked to prove their economic prowess as voters head to the polls.
7: In a diner just outside the industrial park in Saguenay, Quebec, politics isn't always top of mind, work is. But in the Quebec region, 5 hours north of Montreal, the major industries are aluminum, forestry, and dairy, all in the crosshairs in Canada's ongoing trade war with the United States. This as some voters head to the polls today across Canada, in Chicoutimi, Le Fjord, North Vancouver, Capilano, and the Toronto riding of Beaches, East York. The last two, Liberal strongholds, but in Chicoutimi, there's a tight three-way race between the Conservatives, the Bloc Québécois, and the Liberals.
8: Chicoutimi-Le Fjord became vacant because Mark Carney himself nominated Richard Martel to the Senate, which is might be a weird thing considering he's a conservative.
7: Christina Michaud is a former Bloc Québécois MP. She notes Carney took a gamble opening up this riding for a vote, but it might work out well for the Liberals.
8: The trade war with the United States, there are a couple of regions that are more impacted than others.
7: Like in Saguenay, where Sandra Rossignol is the president of the local Chamber of Commerce.
9: Déjà, on voit,
7: she says there have already been workers who have left the region because jobs are hard to come by. Whether in Chicoutimi, Vancouver, or Toronto, economic issues appear to be the deciding factor for voters. Sarah Levitt, CBC News, Saguenay, Quebec.
6: Moscow is struggling to make

0: Hi, everybody. I am Chris Glover. Thank you so much for joining us on Metro Morning, especially on a Monday and a wet start for us today. 19 degrees already, and we are going to have the showers through most of the morning. There's also a risk of a thunderstorm coming later on today as well. And both Jennifer and Jill are away, but don't worry. We are joined by Nicole. She has news in a second. And first, we'll go to Kevin Carrington. Hey, Kev.
1: Hey, morning, Chris. Yeah, I'm here, and I'm here to tell you, you want to drive according to the weather conditions this morning. Rain is falling, so they were quick to clear the overnight road work. With that being said, they also cleared up that early morning crash we had northbound 400 just past Langstaff, where the two right lanes are no longer blocked. However, happening now, southbound 400 at Aurora Road, we're hearing from traffic spotters that the right lane is blocked, vehicle facing the wrong way. Yikes. So be on the lookout for that. That's going to be real scary on a rainy morning like this, seeing headlights coming at you. MTO's been notified, so shouldn't be much longer for this. Someone should show up shortly. Through Kennedy, eastbound 401, the overnight roadwork is cleared, and it looks like the northbound Kennedy ramp has reopened as well. Here's Nicole Martin with a look at your news headlines.
2: Yeah, so voters heading to the polls today in Toronto's Beaches East York. There's a federal by-elections to replace Liberal MP Nathaniel Erskine-Smith. He's represented the riding since 2015. He resigned in July.
0: All right, Nicole, thank you. And at 6:11, I am Chris Glover, and you're listening to Metro Morning. Universities around the province are filling up this week with new students who worked hard to get the grades to get in there. But does it actually matter where you go to school? Roger Pizarro-Million is one of the authors behind a new report looking into just that. Hi, Rogers, and welcome to Metro Morning.
3: Thank you for having me.
0: All right. So you looked into something that I think is very valuable for people to understand and to hear about, a bachelor degree and the value of that in this province. So first of all, why did you want to look into this, Roger?
3: So I think it's, you know, it's an interesting story that we've seen over the past few years in terms of the rising anxiety that students are having applying to university. And there's this perception that it's make or break, depending on where you get into. So we thought, you know, there's actually not a lot of data in Canada at that particular level. So let's look at this and see what we're able to find.
0: That stress that you referred to, is that warranted?
3: So what we actually found when we looked across seven cohorts of Ontario bachelor graduates in their early 20s, and then we followed up 3 years after and looked at their earnings, what we're seeing is that where you get your degree from matters much less for early earnings than what most people would probably think. So graduates from those five big research universities and medical schools, they do tend to come out slightly ahead by around 10% in annual earnings, although that's partly a function of who gets admitted into these institutions. Across the rest of the sector, which includes less research-intensive universities and college bachelor degree graduates, they're all sandwiched together within about a 3% range of each other, so the pattern is relatively flat. Where we do see those bigger differences is in who goes on to the graduate or professional programs like master's, PhDs, law school, et cetera. And that tends to be dominated by the bigger research universities who send just under a third of their graduates to further education, whereas only about 1 in 20 college bachelor graduates travel that route.
0: How about the prestige factor? Because there are certainly some universities and post-secondary schools in this province that carry a certain amount of prestige. I'm thinking of places like Queen's or U of T, for example. What kind of value can prestige at the graduate level carry?
3: So the data that we have, we're not looking specifically at certain institutions. We're looking at these institutional groupings. So I can't speak to a particular school's reputation or prestige. What I will say is that the general structure of Canadian higher education is much different than what we see down south in the US or even in the UK. In those systems, you tend to have a sort of steeply stratified hierarchy where the difference between a Harvard, Yale, or Princeton and the typical university in those systems tends to be vast. Meanwhile, in Canada, our system has a far flatter and more egalitarian structure. So the difference between our top institutions and the sort of typical university or college tends to be far more compressed. So there's probably less of a prestige effect in Canada.
0: Okay, that's interesting. And sometimes, though, where the U.S. goes, Canada follows. And I note that you pointed out the United States and the United Kingdom. So do you think that the situation here in Canada will remain, or we might follow those other examples?
3: So there's been some work on this, looking at the, you know, the financial inequalities between universities in Canada relative to other places. And we do tend to see some increase in inequality across time. But we're talking about entirely different scales relative to the US, where higher education has a far bigger private component, whereas Canada tends to be predominantly public. And as a result, the sort of inequality across institutions tends to be tied to government funding, as opposed to differences that we see in the US that are due to endowments and some of these other factors.
0: Okay. And I'm also curious about what your thoughts are in terms of what we should be looking for when we are looking at schools. And you have those rankings, for example, that universities mm-hmm. will put out, or well, universities and colleges will be put on those rankings for undergraduate degrees. In light of what you're finding here, what do you make of those?
3: So I'll tell you how I'm thinking about this at a personal level for my own kid. I think we're really spoiled in Canada. We have a world-class post-secondary education system. And my sense is that my kid would probably be fine regardless of where he gets the degree from if he travels that route. I think a few thousand dollars here or there in terms of early earnings aren't really going to make or break him. And the sort of employment outcome or the prestige element, it's really just one piece of a smaller or a broader equation. So as a parent, I put just as much emphasis on the location of the school, how much it's actually going to cost, what types of supports they're going to have access to once they get to an institution, and just that sort of broader experience. I think if you're interested in employment outcomes, and that's the main reason why you're focusing on prestige, I think you should probably worry less about the institution and maybe spend more time thinking about the type of program or discipline that they'll enter. And that's a far stronger predictor of employment outcomes in Canada than anything else.
0: And you looked at that kind of first period when the graduate just leaves the institution. But did you also look at kind of longer term earning potential?
3: So the data that we have, that we have access to right now, it doesn't let you get at those sort of longer term trajectories. There's been some really good work done by Statistics Canada, so Mark Frenette and various others there that have looked at the sort of longer term trajectory for post-secondary graduates using other data sets. But our data doesn't allow us to get at that.
0: Okay. Well, thank you so much, Roger, for coming on the show today. Interesting chat.
3: Thank you so much for having me.
0: Roger Pizarro Million is an adjunct professor in the Department of Sociology and Anthropology at the University of Guelph. And at 6:18, let's toss it over to Kev. Hey, Kev.
1: Yeah, continue to drive according to the weather conditions. It's coming down pretty good in sections. We did clear up the northbound 400, Chris, past Langstaff. That crash that really wasn't causing too much of a delay, no longer blocking the two right lanes there. But just to clarify, southbound 400 at Aurora Road, it's the left shoulder where a vehicle facing the wrong way has that stretch blocked off. MTO has been notified, so we got that you covered for that. Covering the 401, it's quickly filling in. Long-term road work eastbound through Kennedy has cleared. And Chris, the Kennedy ramps, they have now fully reopened.
0: Here we are at the end of August, last day of August, in fact, and nothing reminds us more that it's the end of summer than maybe a sound like this.
4: First day of school, you're going to be late.
5: Back to school is back.
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7: Back to school deals? That was easy.
8: Save money shopping back to school on Amazon.
0: I should have done a trigger warning before those commercials, probably. Sorry. But with more Canadians trying to avoid buying American products, many are finding it's not as easy when it comes to things like pencils and calculators. Doug Stevens is a retail expert and the author of The Future of Competitive Advantage, joining me now. Doug, thank you for being on Metro Morning.
9: Hey, it's my pleasure. Thanks for having me.
0: So why is it a challenge to buy Canadian when it comes to back to school shopping in particular?
9: Well, to be honest with you, Chris, it would be a challenge to buy American, too, if you were on the other side of the border. A lot of the supplies that you would see in a Staples or any other back-to-school shopping environment are actually being made in Asia. Now, that is not to say that you can't find some Canadian-made products. You certainly can, but it is a matter of doing some research.
0: And how did it come to be that school supplies were more likely to be made at offshore locations?
9: Well, a lot of these things, of course, are kind of commodity items, right? Notepads, pencils, pens, that sort of thing. And these are all products that through the 80s, 90s, and early 2000s just became, you know, fodder for offshore manufacturing. But like I said, there are products that you can find that are Canadian made, but it might be worth... Was it Yogi Berra that said it seems like deja vu all over again? But it seems like it wasn't that long ago we were sort of refreshing ourselves on what does it mean to be a Canadian-made product. And it is worth looking at the distinctions, right? There's product of Canada, which means that it is 98% manufactured with Canadian labor or Canadian materials, but that is truly a product of Canada. And then there's made in Canada, which implies that about 51% of the resources that went into making the product were from Canada. But then it's sort of, you have gradients beyond that. Some things are designed in Canada, but assembled elsewhere. Other products are sold by Canadian retailers who employ Canadians, but they may be selling foreign products. And then, of course, there are U.S. retailers like Costco who employ many Canadians and pay them quite well. So it's not as simple as just saying, look, I'm going to buy Canadian, quote unquote.
0: Correct. And certainly there's been a push in this country to do what they do in other places, such as Australia, for example, where they have kind of a better and more obvious labeling system when it comes to products from their own country. And so I'm just curious, since that isn't necessarily always the case, what do you think is the best approach for people trying to look on products for back to school supplies to identify whether or not they were actually made in Canada or where they were made?
9: Mm-hmm. Well, again, if you look at the labeling and you see product of Canada, you can be pretty certain that that's a Canadian-made product. And some examples of that would be Hilroy binders and planners, Blue Line planners, Mabel's labels. All of these products would be carrying that product of Canada label. And then you get down to things like, and you raise a really good point about the confusion. You might have some products that just have a maple leaf on it. Well, what the heck does that mean, right? So in those cases, you want to look at the labeling more carefully and see exactly where it was manufactured. But I've got a couple of shortcuts for listeners today. A couple of websites that can help you navigate this jungle. One is called Shoppa with two P's, Shoppa.ca. This was put together by a Buy Canadian group in Canada for Canadians, and that will direct you to Canadian retailers. And the other is madeinca.ca, which will give you made in Canada alternatives to a lot of the products that you're going to be looking for.
0: Oh, that is fascinating. What great resources there. Obviously, back to school also ends up seeing a lot of shopping for things like clothing as well. Do you have any sort of specific suggestions when it comes to clothing shopping?
9: Your clothing is really tough because, again, a lot of our manufacturing of apparel today is offshore to places like Vietnam or China or Bangladesh. So, in this case, I think one of the best things you can do is just err on the side of shopping with a Canadian retailer. Now, some would make the argument that, look, you know, there are American retail companies up here that employ Canadians too. If you shop exclusively at Canadian retailers, are you really doing any good? And I look at it differently. I think, you know, look, the revenue is staying in the country if you're shopping with a Canadian retailer. So retailers like Aritzia, Lululemon, or Giant Tiger on the discount end of things. These are Canadian retailers who are, you know, not only paying taxes in Canada, but their revenues are staying in the country.
0: Back to school can also just feel so expensive for people. And sometimes Buy Canadian can feel like it also might lead to a more expensive bill. What would you suggest for people trying to save money too?
9: Well, you know, and this is something that I've sort of learned just in sort of tracking the story, but start early. It's surprising to find out that a lot of the back to school sales actually start in June. And the Canadian market isn't really geared to that. You know, that is really something, it's a convention that has sort of developed more around the U.S. market where kids go back to school earlier. But yeah, you can start your shopping in June. In fact, online these days, you can start your shopping whenever you want. You can shop throughout the year and sort of cherry pick deals as they come along. The other thing I would recommend too is resale is super hot right now. And we're seeing companies like Goodwill, charities like Salvation Army, really doing a tremendous trade in resale, not only clothing, but also resale items like binders, notepads, writing instruments, things like that. So check those out as well. Check out the resale market, and you may find that you're able to get a lot of that list done and save, not only save money, but save things from going to a landfill site.
0: Yeah, you're solving a whole bunch of problems all at once when you do that option. Thank you, Doug.
9: Indeed. Doug, my pleasure. Thank you.
0: Doug Stevens is a retail expert and the author of The Future of Competitive Advantage, helping us all solve problems here on a Monday morning in August. All right, and here is a new song for you to start your Monday morning from Osei. This is Cease and Desist.

0: New music from Osei on Metro Morning. That song's called Cease and Desist. And coming up on our program right after Nicole's newscast, we'll have a pair of conversations for you about artificial intelligence. And the first one is going to zoom in on digital sovereignty. What exactly does that mean? We're hearing about it a lot during this ongoing trade situation with the United States. So what exactly does it mean for Canada? And how much control do we have over the technology that we rely on? That'll be the first conversation that we have with the chair in internet and e-commerce law at the University of Ottawa. Then we're going to have a conversation around artificial intelligence in policing. And in fact, at our city, there are five of these new AI cameras that Toronto police are already using. We're going to take a look at this technology and also some concerns that a criminologist has from the University of Toronto. So that story is coming up as well right after Nicole's newscast.
1: This is CBC News. From CBC Toronto at 6:30, good morning. I'm Nicole Martin. 19 degrees, some light mist in downtown Toronto right now. Here's Kevin with a look at the commute.
2: Thanks, Nicole. Watch your speed. Westbound on the 407 on the ramp to Yonge, two left lanes are blocked with a crash.
1: Voters in Toronto's Beaches East York are casting their ballots today in a federal by-election. It's to replace Liberal MP Nathaniel Erskine-Smith, who has represented the riding since 2015. He resigned in July. Sheehan Desjardins has more.
3: It's crunch time in Toronto's Beaches East York.
4: I'm going to have to revisit what some of the candidates are saying.
5: I have a couple in mind. I haven't quite decided yet.
3: People are heading to the polls, voting on who will replace Liberal MP Nathaniel Erskine-Smith. After stepping down in July, voters have a lot on their minds.
6: My priority is mainly affordability and safety issues.
7: I like having the airport there, that's fine, but just leave it the way it is.
3: Six people are running, including Tanavir Shanawaz for the Liberals, Jim Searbos for the Conservatives, Shannon Devine is with the NDP, and Bruce Livesey for the Greens.
8: The current conditions have really made this an interesting situation with the United States right now.
3: Politics professor Dennis Pilon expects another Liberal win.
8: Under other circumstances, I think we might have seen more fluctuation.
3: Longtime residents Ken and Linda Ferguson cast their vote in advanced polling.
9: We are really happy with the Liberal federal government. I would like to see that continue.
3: Others say it's time for a change. The polls are open from 9:30 a.m. to 9:30 p.m. Sheehan Desjardins, CBC News, Toronto.
1: Well, could Premier Doug Ford's war of words with Donald Trump help the PCs ahead of three key by-elections? Experts say the trade war could motivate voters. Former Liberal Cabinet Minister John Molloy says Trump is a helpful political foil for Ford.
10: They're going to look at that ballot, and the person who's most associated with sort of the anti-Trump sentiment right now is Doug Ford. So this could help. I mean, the two ridings that are, you know, the Hamilton riding and the Toronto riding are very, very competitive. So I don't know if it's going to win it for him, but certainly he's in a much better position than he was a week or two ago.
1: Ford's fight against Trump's tariffs helped him cruise to a third majority government win last year, but his government has faced a series of scandals in recent months. Molloy says the fight helps Ford reset after the private jet purchase and his party's expense scandal. Voters will head to the polls in York Simcoe, Hamilton Stoney Creek, and Scarborough Southwest on Thursday. And the name Lake America now appears for American users on Google Maps after U.S. President Donald Trump signed an executive order renaming Lake Ontario last week. Users in Canada will see the Great Lake displayed as Lake Ontario, and those outside Canada and the U.S. will see both names. Premier Doug Ford appeared on ABC over the weekend and said the name change won't stick. The premier on Saturday unveiled a large Lake Ontario sign with the words "Now and Always" in Hamilton. In other news, unionized workers at General Motors have voted to ratify new agreements with the automaker. Talks have been ongoing since earlier this month after Unifor reached an agreement with Ford, and the union says its agreements with GM mirror that deal. The three-year collective agreements will increase wages for full-rate production members to more than $50 an hour and almost $63 an hour for skilled trades workers with 3% annual increases. It also includes more than $1 billion in planned investment at Canadian GM facilities. Well, it's deadline day for teachers' unions and the province. The two sides have not yet signed a new agreement ahead of the new school year. Some teachers and parents protested across Ontario over the weekend, upset at changes the province has made since placing some school boards under supervision. The province and unions have been unable to agree on what should be negotiated. Meantime, new students at Toronto Metropolitan University moved into their dorms over the weekend, marking the beginning of a new post-secondary school year. Many of the students moving in are also grappling with changes to the Ontario Student Assistance Program. As Mercedes Guest MBDA reports, it's already affecting the university experience for some.
11: A little overwhelming, I'm going to be honest. It's a big change.
12: Moving out of your parents' home and into a dorm is already a nerve-wracking endeavor.
11: Excited, but also, like, kind of terrified.
12: And this year, Ontario students are feeling even more pressure after the Ford government made changes to the OSAP funding program. Those changes affected the breakdown of loans and non-repayable grants that students were eligible for, making the choice to attend university a much more expensive endeavor for many.
13: I was scared, am I going to get, like, messed up over this? Like, what's going to happen?
12: Aditya Panicker was among 1,100 students moving into residence on TMU campus on Sunday. He says he had already applied to schools when he found out about the changes to OSAP.
13: I saw it on TikTok. Yeah, and I was like, damn, that's crazy. They just changed up the whole thing.
12: Panicker says he didn't receive any grants for this school year, and it's already impacting his plans.
13: Yeah, I was thinking I'm not going to work, but now I have to. I have to work a job in downtown.
11: What kind of job are you going to try to get?
13: Anything. I'll just do anything I can get that pays good. I don't care what I'm doing.
12: The academic school year begins on September 8th. Mercedes Gaston Bide, CBC News, Toronto.
1: That is the CBC News. Kevin is back with a look at the drive.
14: Yeah, the look is a wet one. And the latest on the southbound 400, Nicole, approaching Aurora Road, we now have the HOV lane that is now blocked because of this vehicle that's been spun out. Emergency crews are now on scene, so hopefully they can fix that situation rather quickly. Westbound on the 407 on the ramp to Yonge, two left lanes are blocked with a crash, so watch your speed. 401 quickly filling in both ways, eastbound 427 to the 400, and westbound through Scarborough Morningside to the DVP, southbound 404, DVP also starting to bunch up a bit. Speaking of Scarborough, Eglinton from Midland to Danforth, I know it very well. It's a maze of construction. Avoid it if you can. It's all for the Eglinton East Line construction. And not far from this, there's construction at Lawrence and Danforth and a month-long construction project at Danforth and Birchmount. Nicole's back with your forecast.
1: So we've already seen some showers this morning. We've got the risk of a thunderstorm this afternoon, a high of 24 degrees. It's going to feel a few degrees warmer with the Humidex today. We'll see those showers ending this evening. Then it'll be mainly cloudy throughout the night, a low of 19 degrees overnight. Tomorrow, a mix of sun and cloud, possibility of some more showers, a high of 28. With that Humidex tomorrow, it's going to feel like 36. Mm. We can't figure out if summer is leaving us or not.
0: Wow. It felt like on, what was it, Friday morning, summer had left us Friday morning.
1: Yeah.
0: That
1: freezing.
0: Was a chilly start.
1: Yeah.
0: And now you said it's going to feel like 36
1: tomorrow.
0: It's going to
1: feel like 36 tomorrow with the Humidex.
0: Okay. Yeah. Well, it is kind of muggy today.
1: It is. I was
0: wet,
1: surprised.
0: But muggy.
1: Yeah. Yeah.
0: Okay. Well, we'll be careful for that. I also want to put a bow on the Lake Ontario story that we were talking about, because I was saying that I have a cousin who's in
1: Michael.
0: New York City. Michael, he also works on a morning show in that city. Apparently,
14: is he up yet? He's up.
0: He runs in our family. Yes, he is up. And he has responded with an interesting answer that I was not expecting. So he sends me a screenshot of his Google app, which shows Lake America for him on what we all know is Lake Ontario. But his Apple app, his Apple Map app, is showing Lake Ontario.
1: No
0: still.
1: Way.
0: Yes.
1: Mm. Really?
0: Yeah. Yeah. So he has.
1: I wonder why.
0: I know. See? And he sent me proof. He's a good journalist. Because he knew I would be.
1: Oh my gosh.
0: Yeah. Don't scroll any further on that phone, Nicole.
1: I mean, you know, don't swipe. Don't swipe. Yeah. But interesting. I want to know why.
0: Well, it's very fascinating. I think it really ends up depending on the company of origin, the tech company of origin. And this story is playing itself out here in Canada and in Ontario as well. CBC News has a story up right now that I think people might find very interesting. And so in some cases, Canadian websites, including for the federal government and other governmental agencies or adjacent ones like Hydro One, the Liquor Control Board of Ontario, so the LCBO, Go Transit Station Finder, the federal government's housing and infrastructure map. When you pull up maps for all of these, sometimes they are saying Lake America. This is the case, for example, with the Hydro One outage map. And a spokesperson, CBC News that this was an error that they regret, and that it was in fact an incorrect label on their outage map. And apparently the utility went on to say that the issue originates from a third-party mapping service. And so they are currently working with their vendor to correct the issue as quickly as possible and restore the, quote, proper geographic reference.
1: That's fascinating.
0: Uh-huh. Metrolinx, in a separate story, of course, Metrolinx runs GO Transit, and in an email to CBC News, they said that it is also aware of the issue, and they too are working to try to correct it.
1: As long as they know it's an error and it needs to be corrected, then we're good.
14: Well, interestingly enough, guys, I host events quite often, and this weekend I was hosting the first ever Black Literary Festival, and it was, you were talking about going over your notes and scrolling down, and when I was scrolling down over my notes, it was interesting that when I read the land acknowledgement, which is something that I quite often do, they made reference to the possible or lack thereof name change or just that was going on. So it was just interesting in that it actually permeated down to that level as well. But a great event, so well attended. It was great to see the young ones out there as well.
0: Interesting that it wrapped into the land acknowledgement.
1: Yeah, because that's the whole point of the name of the lake.
0: Right.
14: Exactly.
1: Like that lake was there before. Yeah.
0: Before any of us.
1: Well, I don't know why we're acknowledging anything except we're gonna stop with Nicole's strong opinions right now.
0: And to couch Nicole's frustration here in the words of the Grand Chief of the Wendat Nation, they were saying that it was a completely disrespectful move. And so they were kind of highlighting that the original name Ontario comes from their culture, their language. Yeah. And so it was a great disrespect to have this taken away. In the States, though, to be clear, not on maps here. Yeah. And so all of these different provincial and federal agencies are now working with their third-party vendors, I guess, to ensure that their website maps also show Lake Ontario. Although, Kev, that was an interesting event that you just talked about, the Black Literary Festival. You said it's the first time it was ever done.
14: Yeah, first time I was ever done, and it was just it was great to see the turnout for the first ever. It was a packed room, and again, as I mentioned, just to see the amount of children and the amount of students that were out, especially at this time of the year where they're just trying to get their last few innings in, it was just great to see the kids out there with books in hand, eagerly awaiting the upcoming school year. So it was just great turnout.
0: Spoken like such a dad there.
1: Right?
14: Yeah, can you tell?
0: Yes, I can.
14: Well, speaking of being a dad, I was out yesterday, and the kids are excited. They're in the stores. Back to school shopping is alive and well.
0: Oh yeah, I'm sure it is.
1: Oh yeah, I'm aware because I was one of those people who took my child back to school shopping.
0: How'd that go?
1: Oh man, it was. I'm broke.
0: Did you not?
1: That's how it went.
5: Oh man.
1: No, I can't meet you for coffee. I don't have coffee money. Get out of here. I just bought my child $5 bazillion worth of things to go back to school. I don't like coffee. Oh, no. Gosh.
0: All right. Well, Nicole heads off now and goes to look for a second or a third job. It sounds like to
1: basically this is where we're at in life. Yes.
0: I'm gonna keep the train here moving along, and I'm gonna bring us the conversation I was telling you about just before Nicole's newscast around digital sovereignty. There's obviously a big push to have this conversation right now, given the trade situation with the United States. But what exactly does digital sovereignty mean? And how much authority does Canada have over its data and AI technology? Michael Geist is the Canada Research Chair in Internet and E-commerce Law at the University of Ottawa. Michael, welcome back to Metro Morning.
15: Oh, thanks so much for having me again.
0: So let's just start with a bit of a primer here. What exactly is digital sovereignty?
15: Well, I'd say that it means different things to different people. Some might look at the conversation you just had around maps and say that that's an example of digital sovereignty. But I think fundamentally, it's really about Canadian law applying in Canada and Canadians having choices with the kinds of services they use, choices even amongst the kind of mapping services that they use.
0: Okay, so what kind of choices do we have right now?
15: Well, it depends on the issue. On some issues, very limited number of choices, right? We often feel very highly reliant on some of the larger platforms for some of the more fundamental services, for communications, for entertainment, for mapping. And so part of this is, I think, focused on ensuring that we've got more alternatives. Part of it is ensuring, as I say, that Canadian law applies. And so when we think, for example, about our data, How do we ensure the Canadian privacy rules, data governance policies apply rather than some of the risks that people see that U.S. law could be applied in those contexts?
0: Interesting. Okay. And you just talked about risks as well. So since many Canadian organizations rely on foreign tech companies to kind of store and manage the data, what risks might that pose?
15: Yeah, well, I think there are real risks that U.S. law can be applied to that data. That's not to say that Canadian privacy law is as good as it needs to be. I think it's recognized as being pretty out of date. So we need to get our own house in order. But one of the things that doesn't get enough focus is that it's not only those large U.S. companies. The reality is that until we ensure we've got some of these strong privacy laws in Canada, that U.S. law can be applied even when it's Canadian companies, especially the larger ones that may have existing operations in the United States. Those large Canadian companies are effectively subject to some of the same kinds of rules that the large U.S. companies are subject to, even when Canadian data is stored in Canada.
0: Okay, well, that is interesting, and especially relates also to the conversation that we have ongoing around the data centers. Obviously, there's been a push by some politicians in this country to have those AI data centers in Canadian communities, particularly for digital sovereignty. What do you think of that discussion?
15: Yeah, this is one of the most interesting discussions, I think, that's out there, because on the one hand, we know that many Canadians are concerned about where their data is stored, who has control over it, and so wants to ensure that there are Canadian alternatives. But then when we see efforts to try to create some of those Canadian alternatives through these data centers, we often see people saying, well, not in my community. And in some ways, you can't have it both ways. I mean, you can't, on the one hand, say that we want to ensure that there are those Canadian alternatives, but then balk when there are efforts to create some of those Canadian alternatives. And all that, I think, really does require a more careful examination of what are the priorities, what are the risks, and in some instances, you know, making some of those kinds of choices, because it's proven quite challenging.
0: What about AI models? What do you think about with them when you're looking at Canada's digital sovereignty?
15: Super interesting issue that also cuts both ways. Yeah. You know, on the one hand, I think we want to ensure that we've got choice and that we're not wholly reliant on some of the large players, the OpenAI and Anthropics of the world. On the same time, though, those companies' frontier models, the ones that are the most sophisticated, are really essential to ensure that we can develop the strongest cybersecurity systems that we've got. And so if there are real threats from a cybersecurity perspective, you're going to say, listen, I want to ensure that I have access to these systems. On the other hand, you might want to say, I want to ensure that I'm not beholden exclusively to those systems. And there are risks that we could be shut out of some of those frontier AI systems that we saw play out earlier this summer. And so one would think that if the government is talking about digital trade alignment, which I must say, we're not even sure what exactly that means. Perhaps it also ought to mean that we have equality of access or alignment of access when it comes to some of those frontier models.
0: Okay, so what do you think Canada would need to do or build in order to become more digitally sovereign?
15: Yeah, I mean, obviously there's been an emphasis on the infrastructure side, on building some of those data centers, notwithstanding, as we were talking about, some of the pushback that you see in local communities. But yeah, I suppose when you're a hammer, everything looks like a nail. When you're a law professor, everything looks like a legal solution to be solved. And it does seem to me that much of this, much of these questions are legal questions, right? Sovereignty is itself a legal construct. And so if we want to ensure that we can better assert Canadian sovereignty, it's not just about saying, where do we spend, but how do we ensure that we've got the most effective policies from a Canadian perspective?
0: Michael, it's such an important conversation. Thank you so much for coming on the show today and walking us through all this.
15: Oh, my pleasure. Thanks so much for having me.
0: Michael Geist is the Canada Research Chair in Internet and E-commerce Law at the University of Ottawa, joining me here live on Metro Morning. And at 6:48, Kevin, how are the roads looking now?
14: Very, very wet, Chris. But MTO did clear the scene southbound 400 approaching Rural Road. If you remember, we had the HOV lane blocked off because a vehicle was facing the wrong way. So emergency crews have now cleared that scene. However, new problems, and it's westbound on the 401 ramp to the northbound 400. We have reports of a crash blocking the right lane. MTO crews have just arrived, but anyone heading out on the roads right now definitely want to give themselves plenty of extra time. Westbound 407 at the ramp to Yonge, two left lanes are blocked off for a crash. And eastbound 403 approaching Aberdeen, in addition to the slick conditions, left lane blocked with a crash, and Chris, possibly a vehicle in the ditch as well.
0: All right, Kevin, thank you very much. Now I'll move into the other AI conversation that I had promised, and this one might sound like science fiction, but it's actually happening on the streets of Toronto. AI cameras that read license plates. Toronto police say they have five cameras being used in areas with recent history of violence, but they are raising concerns around privacy. Patrick Watson is an assistant professor of criminology at the University of Toronto, and he studies policing and police oversight. Patrick, thank you for joining me.
16: It's my pleasure. Thanks, Chris.
0: So walk us through exactly how these cameras work, because artificial intelligence reading license plates, like I said, it sounds like science fiction, but it's already happening.
16: No, it's very much science fact, and they've existed in this province since 1997 when we installed license plate readers or automatic license plate readers to watch the cars coming onto and off of the 407. Police applications evolved a little bit more recently, that in the mid-2000s, we started seeing trial programs to launch automatic license plate readers into patrol cars, and that specific units that were on traffic patrol and other types of duties that are associated with movement through cities might have been equipped with these. And then there was a broader rollout after the Ontario government decided to remove the license plate registration, annual registration fees of the license plates. One of their ways of sort of compensating for expired license plates was to provide police services grants to go and acquire more automatic license plate readers.
0: And why did they have that expansion?
16: Well, they had lost their capacity to control or to monitor who had paid or who had, well, they removed the fees as well, but who had registered their license plates by removing that annual fee. So in response, this was meant to be a mechanized solution so that police would be able to determine whether or not somebody had registered their license plate or not appropriately with the Ministry of Transportation.
0: Okay. And so, as I mentioned, some people are seeing the rollout of this technology or seeing it become more ubiquitous with police forces in many big cities, including Toronto. What are some of the concerns, though, that people are raising?
16: So for at least 2.5 decades, we've known that policing is an information game, that really what police are interested in is gathering as much information about the areas they're policing and the people they're policing as possible. We saw this in the early 2000s through things like the carding program. We've also seen efforts to gather information through other mechanical means like body-worn cameras, surveillance cameras, and now apparently, these AI augmented cameras that have some form of pattern recognition that they'll be able to recognize not only the letters on the plate, but also it sounds like they're also recognizing the character of the vehicle and being able to characterize the vehicle. So that seems to be the technological evolution so far as I can figure, that the car can now detect not just what's written on the, or excuse me, that the camera can now detect not just what's written on the license plate, but also the make and model of car that's going along with it. And these come with concerns that we saw the provincial government prior to 2017 banning the practice of carding, that it was associated with racial profiling practices, that it was being done in specific neighborhoods. We've seen agencies like, for example, the Civil Liberties Association opposing broader rollout of things like body camera and other surveillance technologies, and that this would be akin to that type of activity, that in effect, positioning these cameras in these places might be associated with a dragnet type approach to surveillance.
0: Okay, kind of that Big Brother concern that we've heard before. There also, though, are concerns around the technology itself and whether or not it's fully accurate or ready for this kind of use.
16: These are always big questions when any new technology is being rolled out. Recently, when we saw the shooting at the consulate, the most recent shooting at the consulate, detectives were able to determine fairly quickly by using conventional cameras where these shots had come from, what the vehicle was that was associated with those shots. And within a week, we had charges laid in relation to that shooting. So that was sort of down to old-fashioned detective work, at least in the accounts that I've read about this. Now we're talking about automating some elements of that work, and I think any of us should have concerns about the degree to which that automation actually functions according to the spec that we intend, especially when we're talking about something as serious as the criminal legal system.
0: I was watching this story play out in the United States as well, and there have been some reports in media where incorrect license plates were dinged through the police system. And in one case, I saw that they thought that they had a vehicle, but it was the wrong vehicle. It was the right license plate characters, but they were allegedly looking for a stolen motorcycle. And this was a minivan with a family in it. And they were all put in handcuffs as a result. And it was all because they had picked up the wrong license plate. What are you hearing in terms of the kind of potential fail that these can have?
16: These are exactly the types of current concerns that I would share, that a police officer, and we have some ethnographic information from people who've been doing police ride-alongs, who have been working with police officers, that when they see the computer give them an instruction, there's almost a perception of infallibility in the information that the computer is offering. So rather than using their judgment and their common sense as agents of the state who are empowered to exercise force over the populace, they end up surrendering some of that authority and some of their professional capabilities, frankly, to the machine, and allow the machine to make decisions for them that they might even know to be erroneous at the time, or have good reason to believe is erroneous at the time, but nevertheless, computer says so, therefore I listen to computer.
0: We reached out to Toronto Police to get their reaction to what we're talking about, and they sent us a statement to say that they have certain safeguards in place. And they also went on to say that access to this data is highly controlled. Privacy considerations are incorporated into training, and only designated TPS members are permitted to view it on a need-to-know basis. Toronto Police finished the statement by saying every access attempt is logged and auditable. Is that enough to address the concerns that you just walked us through?
16: I think the public has good reason to be concerned given recent expositions of what's going on at TPS and at other police services around the province. So that we've seen in Ottawa in particular, that there have been a series of allegations made against police officers who are unlawfully accessing databases, ostensibly for the purpose or allegedly for the purpose of pursuing members of the opposite sex, women. Some of them were observed outside of gyms, some of them were ex-sexual partners and so forth, that they were using access to privileged police information and privileged police databases to effectively and allegedly stalk those women. That we've seen in TPS specifically, the issues around Project South and accessing databases illegally for the purposes of identifying a jail guard who works for the province and has worked at Toronto South for some period of time, and target that individual allegedly for assassination. We also know that we've had instances like body-worn camera videos being leaked, that last April, there was an incident where Toronto police officers lawfully, according to the SIU, shot a 16-year-old male who was in the backseat of a car. And preemptorily to the SIU's investigation, someone at TPS, we have to presume, leaked that video, the body-worn camera videos, without authorization to the press in a way that effectively, at least according to the SIU statements, preempted their investigation and perhaps unfairly biased the public perception of that shooting without proper inquiry leading into it. So much as we have these safeguards, they're on these systems as well. These systems are also, in principle, auditable. But when we see conflations of problems with these systems, we're not quite seeing the downstream effect of the accountability measures. We haven't heard of police officers yet being disciplined for the leak of the body-worn camera video, nor have we heard much about what's happening in the broader spectrum of illegal database accesses through police activities.
0: So that was part of my conversation with Patrick Watson. He is an assistant professor of criminology at the University of Toronto. And we went on to talk about what legal changes he thinks are needed. And so you can listen to that full conversation and many others that we do around this city. You can check out our podcast, This is Toronto, on our CBC Listen app or wherever you get your podcasts. And now let's head to Kevin and get an update on your commute.
14: Yeah, the sun's coming up, rain's coming down, and westbound 401, the ramp to the 400, Chris, that ramp basically blocked due to a collision, and I'm seeing cars here using the left shoulder to squeeze on by, albeit very slowly. It's also affecting traffic on the 401, as you can imagine. Now, westbound 407, the ramp to Yonge, two left lanes are blocked with a crash, and eastbound 403 elsewhere approaching Aberdeen, left lane blocked with a crash, and possibly got reports of a vehicle in a ditch as well. Nicole's back with a look at your news headlines.
1: So, new students at TMU moved into their dorms over the weekend, marking the beginning of a new post-secondary school year, but many of the students moving in are also grappling with changes to OSAP.
0: Okay, thank you, Nicole. And we are also going to look at the federal by-elections that are taking place across the country. Of course, we have one of them playing out in our city, Beaches, East York, and voters there will be heading to the polls today for a by-election to replace their former MP, Nate Erskine-Smith. So we'll look at what the race is looking like right now, who is running, and also how the U.S. trade war might be impacting that race and the other two that we're also watching in Quebec and BC. And so join us here on Metro Morning for that conversation with Eric Grenier, a polling analyst who we talk to from time to time. And I am Chris Glover. We'll be back right after World Report.
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18: 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There's a lot going on in Canadian politics right now. Three federal by-elections, a Quebec election call, not to mention the latest news in the trade dispute.
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20: This is World Report. Good morning, I'm Marcia Young. Three federal by-elections are being held today across the country, one in Ontario, one in BC, and one in Quebec. All three provinces have been at the forefront of Ottawa's ongoing trade war with the U.S. And as the CBC's Sarah Levitt reports, the candidates are being asked to prove their economic prowess as voters head to the polls.
21: In a diner just outside the industrial park in Saguenay, Quebec, politics isn't always top of mind, work is. But in the Quebec region, 5 hours north of Montreal, the major industries are aluminum, forestry, and dairy, all in the crosshairs in Canada's ongoing trade war with the United States. This as some voters head to the polls today across Canada, in Chicoutimi, Le Fjord, North Vancouver, Capilano, and the Toronto riding of Beaches, East York. The last two, Liberal strongholds, but in Chicoutimi, there's a tight three-way race between the Conservatives, the Bloc Québécois, and the Liberals.
22: Chicoutimi, Le Fjord became vacant because Mark Carney himself nominated Richard Martel to the Senate, which is might be a weird thing considering he's a conservative.
21: Christina Michaud is a former Bloc Québécois MP. She notes Carney took a gamble opening up this riding for a vote, but it might work out well for the Liberals.
22: The trade war with the United States, there are a couple of regions that are more impacted than others.
21: Like in Saguenay, where Sandra Rossignol is the president of the local Chamber of Commerce.
23: Déjà, on voit,
21: she says there have already been workers who have left the region because jobs are hard to come by. Whether in Chicoutimi, Vancouver, or Toronto, economic issues appear to be the deciding factor for voters. Sarah Levitt, CBC News, Saguenay, Quebec.
20: Moscow is struggling to make gains in Ukraine. Intelligence officials now worry Russia might target NATO to force a crisis and further test the solidarity of the military alliance. As Murray Brewster reports, Eastern Europe is already on high alert after recent airspace violations.
24: The strategy that we have followed in this war so far has failed.
25: Witold Rutkiewicz is a Polish defense and security expert who follows Russian political and military journals closely, and he's detected an important shift. He believes there's a clear recognition by Moscow that they're not winning the war in Ukraine and their strategy has to change.
24: They cannot afford this situation to continue. They have to make a breakthrough. How? Their answer is, you have to break the will of the West so that the West will stop supplying Ukraine with arms.
25: Over the summer, there's been an increased number of Russian drone incursions in Eastern Europe and even a ballistic missile strike in Poland. U.S. intelligence has warned Poland that Russia is preparing some kind of provocation

0: statement an exaggeration, and that Davis wasn't even in Las Vegas when Shakur was killed. Former federal prosecutor Lori Levinson says the defense will tell jurors not to believe the defendant.
1: The defense is going to claim that the burden is on the prosecution, and they never came up with physical evidence that connected him to the crime. In fact, they never came up with proof that he was in Las Vegas, pictures, receipts, or corroboration for what he's been saying over the last 30 years. And if you don't have that, the defense is going to say you have reasonable doubt.
0: By the end of the day, the jury should have the case. If found guilty, Davis faces up to life in prison. Steve Futterman, CBC News, Las Vegas.
2: 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I'm Marcia Young.
3: Hi, everybody. I am Chris Glover. Thank you for joining us here on Metro Morning to start your week on a Monday in August. And it is a wet start as well today. 19 degrees, feels a little muggy out there as well. The big story this hour is voters in Beaches East York head to the polls today. We look at what the by-election means for all of us in this city. And Kevin Carrington is in for Jennifer Allen today. Hey, Kev.
4: Yeah, rain continues to affect the drive. Westbound 401, the ramp to the 400. The ramp is basically blocked due to this crash. Cars are creeping by using the left shoulder. Now, not too long ago, we cleared up issues on the southbound 400. Happening now, northbound 400 at the same spot, Aurora Road. Two center lanes are blocked with a collision. They're still cleaning up from an earlier crash. Westbound 407 on the ramp to Yonge. Two left lanes at last check were still blocked. And eastbound 403 approaching Aberdeen. Left lane crash there and possibly a vehicle in the ditch as well. So yeah, rain continues to affect the morning drive. Drive accordingly. Nicole's back with your news headlines.
5: Yeah, so Chris mentioned our top story this morning. That is voters heading to the polls if you are in Toronto's Beaches East York. So this is a federal by-election. It's to replace Liberal MP Nathaniel Erskine-Smith, who's represented the riding since 2015. He resigned in July.
3: And so let's go right to Eric Grenier. He is a polling analyst with The Writ, and we talk to him all the time about politics. Eric, thank you so much for being on the program.
6: Good morning.
3: So let's zero in. What is at stake in the Beaches East York by-election? What are you watching for?
6: Well, it is going to be an interesting one to see the numbers. I'm not so sure about the winner. It does seem likely that the Liberals should be able to hold this seat. Nate Erskine-Smith won it with just about 68% of the vote in the last election, which is a lot of the vote. And it does mean that, you know, the Liberals would be the favorite to hold this. But you know, will the Liberals hold the amount of vote that they had in the last election now that Nate Erskine-Smith has gone on to now run municipally? Will the NDP, that used to be able to finish in second place in this riding, that held it and won it as recently as 2011, can they get a bit of their mojo back after getting just 7% of the vote in that seat? So there are some things to watch in the riding, even if we have a pretty good idea of who's likely to come out on top.
3: Yes, certainly. And all of the names of the candidates are up on CBC Toronto's website. So if you live in Beaches East York and you want those specific details, you can check out our website for that. But Eric, the other thing certainly is, yes, the names and the local candidates always matter in Canadian elections, but the federal name and face is often what's on the mind of a lot of voters. And the trade war right now with Canada and the United States certainly must be impacting voters right across the country. What is polling showing on that front?
6: Yeah, it is showing that Canadians are really paying attention to what's been happening in the United States. There was just a poll out from Abacus Data over the weekend showing that the number of Canadians who now list Donald Trump and the U.S. administration as one of their top three issues has jumped quite significantly in the last few months. Now it's at 45%. And we've seen a number of polls. There was also another poll out this morning that had a 17-point lead for the Liberals nationwide. So we're seeing these kinds of impacts from those negotiations in the United States, or with the United States. And we have seen very positive reaction when Canadians have been asked specifically about the decision to back away from those talks. People were very supportive of that decision from the Prime Minister. So that's another one of the storylines from this by-election. If we hadn't been in the midst of all this, it would have been largely about the impact of Erskine-Smith's departure and all the kind of turmoil that came with his run for the Ontario Liberal leadership. But now it is also going to be, along with the other two by-elections that are happening, happening today, a bit of a gauge, a bit of a test of Canadians' mood when it comes to those negotiations. You know, obviously, we've been talking a lot about Donald Trump wanting to rename the lake. Doug Ford has grasped onto this as an important issue. There's a by-election taking place out in Hamilton. And just over the weekend, he put out a big sign saying that, what was it, Lake Ontario now and forever. Mm-hmm. No coincidence that the sign was located in a place where that by-election is taking place.
3: Yes, certainly. And you bring to my attention how the U.S. trade war did certainly help Doug Ford in the last provincial election, certainly helped Mark Carney. And so it's interesting that we're seeing polling this time around again, kind of favoring the incumbent candidates. Why is that?
6: There's something we call a rally around the flag effect, that when, you know, a country's attacked or in any way threatened, that people tend to rally around the flag, which is obviously a bit of a metaphor for the kind of the national government, these kinds of things. We saw that at the beginning of the pandemic. Approval ratings for all of the leaders skyrocketed in the early months of the pandemic as people were looking for security. They're looking for certainty, some sort of reassurance from leaders. And we saw that again when Donald Trump started threatening Canada with annexation, all this kind of stuff with trade tariffs. We saw that with Mark Carney suddenly going from, leading a party that was on track to absolute devastation to winning a fourth consecutive election for the Liberals. Mm-hmm. I think that we're likely to see the same kind of effect. We're getting some indication in the polls that is happening. What's interesting always about by-elections is that they tend to follow along the trend line of polling. But there's something much more significant and substantial to when actual voters do it than when you get polls that are suggesting that's where voters are going.
3: Mm-hmm. Yeah, of course, that's definitely the case. And it's very interesting as well when we know the fact that, of course, even if the Liberals were to lose all three of these ridings, they would still have a majority government. And so it really then, I guess, makes us all think that we should be looking at the vote margin. Is that the case?
6: Yeah, well, in terms of the standings in the House, the results aren't really going to have much of an impact. There are more vacancies right now, more by-elections to come. So theoretically, if the Liberals lost every single by-election that's expected to take place between now and early next year, then the majority would be at stake. But it won't be based on what's happening here. When parliamentarians return at the end of September, the Liberals will have their majority. But yeah, you mentioned, that the vote share, that's also the thing to watch in by-elections, because they are a kind of a midterm kind of test of support for all of the parties. And the Liberals had such a strong result in the last election that it could be hard to match it. But we saw in the by-elections that took place earlier this year in University of Rosedale and in Scarborough Southwest that the Liberal vote held up pretty well, despite the fact that they had such strong results in the previous election. So will we see that kind of thing happen again? Will there be an impact from Nate Erskine-Smith departing? Because, he was, he's not particularly liked among, let's say, New Democrats officially, but among the voters, he was seen as a progressive, right? So if you're an NDP voter in Beaches East York, if you're a Green voter in Beaches East York, you might have thought that, you could lend your vote to Nate Erskine-Smith, even if he was from the more centrist, especially under Mark Carney, Liberal Party. But now that he's gone, will those voters feel if they can go back to some of those progressive parties? For the NDP, I mentioned they used to finish second here. 7% of the vote in a riding like Beaches East York. It's right next door to Toronto Danforth, right next door to Jack Layton's old riding. If the NDP is ever going to win in Toronto again, maybe not in Beaches, but if they're ever going to win in Toronto again, they need to show some life. And I think that's going to be the test for Avi Lewis tonight.
3: What might you be looking for in terms of what today's federal by-elections mean for the provincial by-elections that are coming on Thursday?
6: It's something very different between provincial and federal politics. We saw the advanced turnout figures in the three federal by-elections. I mean, they're not stellar, but they're still pretty good. It looks like, you could, based on the advanced poll, you could still see the turnout in riding like Beaches could end up being north of 40, maybe 50%, which is pretty good for by-election in August. We saw some advanced polling figures out for the three provincial by-elections. It was in low single digits for the advanced polls. So not expecting that there's as much interest there. Now, will the recent events kind of galvanize voters a little bit more? Will we see more people want to go out on election day? Maybe that'll be something to watch. But there's been such a divide or a split between those federal and provincial voters. There are so many voters that in February 2025 voted for Doug Ford's PCs and then in April 2025, voted for Mark Carney's Liberals. So it is hard to kind of connect those two results. But if we do see really strong results for the incumbent government in these federal by-elections, then I think that might give a little bit more hope for Doug Ford that they could do pretty well. Before, if you asked that question maybe a month ago, the PCs were probably hoping at best that they could win one of these three. Maybe now when that those by-elections take place later this week, we'll see if the Ford PCs get a little bit of that. A little bit of a Trump bump, a little bit of a Trump effect that helps save at least maybe one other seat for them.
3: Why do you think it is that we're seeing such a difference in the advance voter engagement federally versus provincially?
6: Provincial politics just does not often seem to be top of mind for Ontario voters. I mean, the turnout in the provincial election was still really not great. It was under 50% in the last election. So there is just that difference in a lot of the, like, there's an election happening in Quebec and it's going to be taking place on October 5th. Turnout in a provincial election in Quebec tends to be higher than federal. Quebecers see, you know, the provincial politics kind of as the team A and for federal as team B. And sometimes you look at Ontario and you got to think, Maybe provincial politics might sometimes be behind even municipal politics for Ontarians' kind of interest. It's just the way it works. And, you know, when you're an incumbent government, low turnout usually is a thing that works to your advantage. So I'm not sure that the Ford PCs really want to see huge turnout at the polls, because when it is low turnout, tends to be older voters, tends to be the kind of people who tend to support the Ontario PC, support the federal Liberals as well at the federal level, are the ones who ends up casting ballots. Mm.
3: All right, Eric. Well, you gave us all a lot to think about as we watch the results come in tonight. Thank you so much for being on Metro Morning.
6: All right. Thanks for having me.
3: Eric Grenier is a polling analyst with The Rit, joining me here on Metro. And at 7:20, let's toss it over to Kev and get an update on your commute.
4: Yeah, from polling to ponding, we got reports of that on the southbound DVP, Chris, approaching Bayview Bloor. We knew it was coming. We also got delays from Finch over the 401 as a result. Now, westbound on the 401, approaching the 400 in the express, to left lane, blocked off with the stall. It's just adding to the volume that's associated with this other problem, and it's the westbound 401 ramp to the 400. Still blocked off due to this collision. Cars using the left shoulder to get by. Careful hopping over that bullnose. Check your blind spot. Now, update you on the northbound 400 at Aurora Road. Three right lanes are now blocked for this crash, so things are getting worse. Traffic is backing up, and they're in the process right now, Chris, of clearing up the eastbound 403 approaching Aberdeen. Left lane still blocked with a crash.
3: All right, kiddos, when you head back to class next week, how much of the work you hand in is going to be done by you, and how much will be done by ChatGPT? Be honest. A new survey from the Fraser Institute says many teachers are seeing a growing number of students using AI, and it's having an effect on their learning. Paige McPherson authored this study, and she's joining us now. Paige, thank you for being here, and welcome to Metro Morning.
7: Thanks so much for having me.
3: All right, so what did the teachers you surveyed tell you about how much students are relying on AI in their work?
7: Yeah, the results are pretty concerning. We surveyed teachers of grades 6 to 12 across Canada. We did a representative sampling, and so many of those teachers were from Ontario. And what we found was that just over half, so 52.5% of the Ontario teachers that we surveyed, believe that more than half of their students are using AI for homework. Nearly all of the teachers that we surveyed thought that at least some of their students were using AI for homework, but the concerning figure, I think, is that, you know, in Ontario, a large share of those teachers think that more than half of their students are relying on this.
3: And did your survey get into how these teachers thought they were seeing the students use AI in terms of, was it a prompt for an idea that then they built the rest of the assignment with, or were they actually just doing the assignment with AI?
7: Yeah, it's a great question because obviously that matters quite a lot. We asked teachers, what share of your students do you think are using AI, of those who are using AI for homework, so just over half, what share of them do you think are using it appropriately, you know, for research support and things like that, and what share do you think are using it inappropriately to do their work for them, and in other words, are not completing their required assignments themselves. And in Ontario, an average, so we asked teachers basically to give the number they thought. So the average that we found of Ontario teachers was that 58.4% of their students who are using AI are doing so inappropriately to do their homework for them.
3: Okay. Then now I want to go back to that first number. I'm actually surprised to hear that 52.5%, so just over half of students are saying that they're using AI. I would have thought for their work, I would have thought at this point that it would almost be closer to 100% using it at least. And then, as you say, some of them are using it appropriately and some inappropriately. But that first number, given your hypothesis, what did you think in terms of how that stacked up against what you were expecting heading into this research?
7: Yeah, it's a great question. And I think it's really important to mention that we interviewed teachers. So this is really teachers' perceptions of their students who are using AI. And so, self-reporting of students might show a higher figure.
3: Or
7: lower. Who knows? Absolutely. So there is something, KPMG does an annual survey, and that's of post-secondary students. So I believe it's 18 to 24, but don't quote me on the age range. And that they report high shares of usage, at least in that post-secondary student age demographic. But this is students in grades 6 to 12. I think one of the surprising findings for me going in was that there wasn't a huge difference. We looked at, grades six and seven, and then grades 8 to 12. And there wasn't a huge difference in the share of students who are using that, according to teachers. It's a little bit surprising to me that even those, younger, that could be an upper elementary school grade, could be middle school, depending on where you are actually seeing a large share of students using AI as well. And we did ask teachers as well about sort of the impact, based on the major concerns about AI use, about, students in class writing and analysis skills, students' critical thinking skills. So we can get into those numbers if you're interested as well.
3: Yeah, I was kind of curious about the difference between take-home work and in-class work, because obviously it's right in front of the teacher's face. So what did you find out in that front?
7: Yeah, so a strong majority of Ontario teachers, 88.2%, who we surveyed, said that some of their students' in-class work is of lower quality than their take-home work. Now, that's probably always been the case, right? Some students are getting support from parents at home. Some students might just be kind of stressed out in class versus have a little more time at home, or maybe vice versa. But then we asked, is this increasing more? Is this to a greater degree than what you've seen in the past? And more than 9 in 10 teachers in Ontario, 91.5% of those that we surveyed said that that gap in work quality, meaning that their take-home work is of higher quality than their in-class work, has been increasing over time. So more than 9 in 10 teachers say that is actually a worsening problem over time.
3: Okay. And so what are teachers telling you in terms of how they're going to try to address this?
7: Well, we didn't really ask follow-up questions. It was more a broad survey on teachers' their own use of AI, which we found quite a high uptake in Ontario. We asked about how they use AI as a teacher, and then we asked about students and their usage. And so I think one of the things, I guess, to me, the most concerning findings of the survey, I guess it is that degree of inappropriate use, but it's also that 3/4, so 76.1% of Ontario teachers said that students' in-class writing and analytical skills have worsened over the past 5 years. Because of course we know that if they're using AI, the students are reading the material, they might be using it for research. But it's really that, okay, can you, that reading comprehension piece, right? Can I read this and then kind of analyze it, tell you what it says? And that's where 3/4 of teachers are saying that in class, compared to students 5 years ago, those skills appear to be worse amongst their current students.
3: Okay. And did you find any changes or any differences between students in kind of bigger cities versus other places?
7: So that's a great question. And we didn't break it down that far. What we did was we broke it down by province. We did quite a lot of cross-sectional analysis. And I'll mention as well that Leger did this polling for us. So they provided us with all of the polling data that we then took a look at. So we found in Ontario versus some other regions in the country that AI use amongst teachers and also the perceived AI use amongst students is higher in Ontario than it is in, say, Quebec, than it is in Manitoba and Saskatchewan. And so that's really, I guess, the degree to which we broke it down. One of the maybe interesting finding in terms of that cross-sectional analysis was that teachers who had taught for fewer than 10 years, so newer teachers, I guess you could call them, do tend to use AI more, which is not super surprising because most likely that's a younger demographic. But they also, are more likely to think that their students are using AI. So they might be more adept at kind of catching or noticing when students are using AI. But they also reported greater degrees of appropriate AI use. So they're actually, if they're more adept at AI, they also reported higher levels of training. They might be taking advantage of more training opportunities through their school or school board on AI use. And they're actually reporting higher levels of both detecting AI and also believing that their students are using it appropriately versus inappropriately, which is an interesting finding.
3: It is interesting indeed. And as we find ourselves here at the end of August, an important conversation to have, as we know a lot of students, teachers, and everybody is going back to school very soon. Paige, thank you so much for joining me on Metro Morning.
7: Yeah, thank you so much for having me.
3: Paige McPherson is a senior fellow at the Fraser Institute, joining me here on the show. And I am Chris Glover. 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
5: This is CBC News. From CBC Toronto at 7:30, good morning. I'm Nicole Martin. 19 degrees, light rain in the city right now. Here's Kevin with a look at the commute.
4: Northbound 400 at Aurora Road, your three right lanes are blocked with a collision.
5: It's by-election day in three federal ridings, including Beaches East York, where former Liberal MP Nate Erskine-Smith resigned last month. Clara Pasika joins me now from the riding. Clara.
8: Nicole, there are still a couple of hours before polls open here in the riding of Beaches East York, one of three ridings with a by-election today. The others in Quebec and British Columbia. This Toronto seat was left vacant by longtime Liberal MP Nate Erskine-Smith, who after a winding political road this summer is now running for city council. The Liberals want to keep this seat red with candidate Tanvir Shahanawaz. He was the constituency office manager for Erskine-Smith. Jim Sibros, a local business owner, the candidate for the Conservative Party. Running for the NDP is Shannon Devine, who was a communications director for the Canadian Auto Workers Union. Bruce Livesey is running for the Green Party. Michael Lachance for the People's Party of Canada and Cameron Thomas for the Canadian Future Party. Polls open at 9:30 this morning, and voters have until 9:30 p.m. to vote. You do not need to have received a voter card to vote. If you didn't get one and you're a Canadian 18 years of age or older who lives in the riding, you can find out where your designated polling station is on the Elections Canada website. Nicole.
5: Thank you, Clara. The CBC's Clara Pasika. Could Premier Doug Ford's war of words with Donald Trump help the PCs ahead of three key by-elections? Experts say the trade war could motivate voters. Queen's Park reporter Sean Jeffords has the story.
9: And guess what? Y'all become losers because you're a loser.
10: Doug Ford slamming Donald Trump. Ontario's premier traded insults with the president after trade talks collapsed between the U.S. and Canada. The fight comes ahead of three important provincial by-elections this week. Former Liberal cabinet minister John Molloy says Trump is a helpful political foil for Ford.
11: They're going to look at that ballot, and the person who's most associated with sort of the anti-Trump sentiment right now is Doug Ford.
10: Ford's fight against Trump helped him win a third straight majority government last year, and the by-elections in Scarborough Southwest and Hamilton Stoney Creek are believed to be close, says NDP strategist Aaron Morrison. This fight helps Ford reset after his controversy over the private jet purchase and his party's expense scandal, she says.
12: He desperately needed a channel changer, and there is nothing like getting the President of the United States to call you out to change that channel.
10: Conservative strategist Sam Duncan says the fight could help Ford's PCs in the by-elections, specifically in Hamilton, where the concerns about the trade war's impact are heightened.
13: And I think he has met the moment kind of emotionally.
10: Voters will head to the polls on Thursday. Sean Jeffords, CBC News, Toronto.
5: Well, users located in the United States will now see Lake America on Google Maps after President Donald Trump signed an executive order to rename the Great Lake. Though it's still displayed as Lake Ontario for users in Canada, the search engine will show the name Lake America if users enter it as their query. The company says it made the change because the U.S. government's geographic names database formally renamed the lake. Users outside Canada and the U.S. will see both names. In other news, the union representing workers at General Motors says its members have voted overwhelmingly in favor of ratifying new contracts with the automaker. Unifor and GM had earlier agreed on tentative labor contracts for more than 4,600 auto workers in Ontario, and union members voted on them over the weekend. The union says the three-year collective agreements increase wages for full-rate production members and skilled trades workers, as well as commit more than $1 billion in investments to Canadian GM facilities. The president of the Ontario College of Family Physicians says a new province-wide integrated system can reduce the hassle of patients having to pay fees for their medical records to be transferred to another doctor. This comes after one woman says her former family doctor's office quoted her $500 to transfer her family of five's medical records to their new doctor. Ontario plans to roll out its primary care electronic medical record, where patient records are available on one system. Dr. Jobin Varughese says this will simplify the process for both doctors and patients.
14: Right now it's on the patients to have to remember dates and times. And so being able to reduce that burden is going to be helpful. It'll also reduce the need for patients to repeat the same information to different providers. And it would help avoid patients having to repeat blood test imaging just because their records aren't available. So I think those are areas that we really need to move to.
5: Varughese says this will also reduce administrative paperwork. The province is currently in a procurement phase for the electronic system. And lastly, over 1,100 new students at Toronto Metropolitan University moved into their dorms on Sunday ahead of the academic school year. On top of the challenges of moving away from home and starting university, many students are also impacted by changes made to the Ontario Student Assistance Program. In February, the Ford government announced changes to the breakdown of the loans versus non-repayable grants for OSAP funding, leaving many students facing thousands of dollars of unexpected tuition debt. Student Mars Fedorenko says she's feeling frustrated.
15: Honestly, I was really upset because I don't like when like the government tries to minimize student services this way. I feel like as though like I think the system that worked before was great.
5: In response to concerns surrounding changes to the OSAP program, the province says it has invested $6.4 billion in the post-secondary sector, adding the previous framework was unsustainable and the changes will ensure Ontario students will have access to an affordable, world-class education for the long term. Classes for the upcoming school year begin on September 8th. That is the CBC News. Kevin's back with a look at the drive.
4: Nicole, call it what you want. It's like driving through a lake out there on the major routes right now. We got flooding on the DVP southbound approaching Bayview Bloor. Right lane is blocked off there. Delays from Finch. Westbound on the 401 ramp to the 400. Ramp blocked due to this crash. They're still using the left shoulder to squeeze by. Be careful. Latest on the northbound 400 at Aurora Road. MTO telling us that the three right lanes are now blocked for this crash. And traveling on the westbound 407 at the York-Durham line, we got a vehicle way, way into the ditch there. So be on the lookout for that. And look out for track work. It returns to the TTC this week. Line 2, St. George to Broadview. Early closures at midnight. Something to consider given the weather right now. Don't go blaming Nicole. She's back with your forecast.
5: So we saw some showers already this morning. Those showers will continue today. We've got the risk of a thunderstorm this afternoon. High of 24. It's going to feel a few degrees warmer with the Humidex. We'll see those showers end this evening, then mainly cloudy. A low of 19 degrees overnight. Tomorrow, mix of sun and cloud. High of 28. It's going to feel like 36. Right now in downtown Toronto, 19 degrees and some light rain.
3: As if we all didn't love Canadian rockers Blue Rodeo enough. Did anybody see yet what happened at the RBC Amphitheater on Saturday night?
16: I heard about it.
3: Okay, well, let's hear it right now. I have it queued up here.

0: Changing the name. Lake Ontario, just hitting that. I love that they lead it into this. And you could hear the crowd. Oh, my gosh. They went absolutely nutty when that came out. What did you think of the reaction?
1: I love it. You know, I know whenever Canadians get a shout out of a thing that they really love and they're all together, we go a little nuts.
0: Mm-hmm.
1: and it can be really about anything. But this one I was looking forward to. However, it did remind me that I don't actually know the words to that song.
0: Yes. Oh, my gosh. Or any song. That is really not my special skill.
1: Wasn't that what it was before anyway? No, it was not that.
0: But. Yeah. I also had to Google that as well. Thank you.
1: Funny.
0: I also thought it was funny, too, that they projected a large map of Lake Ontario behind them during the show as well, just to double down.
2: These are the things I love. Chris knows how I feel about this.
1: Well, we have to keep talking about it because, you know, it's 400 years ago, it was called Lake Ontario, and it's not because the people who were the colonizers came and named it. It was here long before us. And so it is, I think, disrespectful to call it anything but what it is.
0: Mm. Mm-hmm. We had the Grand Chief of the Wendat Nation here on the program on Friday echoing exactly that. And talking about how disrespectful it was to his culture, his language, given what Donald Trump has now done.
1: Yeah. But, you know, we're in the newsroom talking about all the places where it suddenly is popping up as Lake of America.
0: Mm-hmm.
1: And people are noting it. And it's kind of, it's like a bit of a hold my chest moment each time that you see it. Like, no.
0: Mm-hmm. Well, and it's leading to so much confusion. We were saying, I have a family member who's in the United States in New York City, and he's up at this hour because he also works on a morning show in that city. And so he was showing me that, yes, his Google map has now updated to show Lake America, but his Apple map app still shows Lake Ontario. So it's just, it's bizarre. It's weird how it's all playing out. And it's definitely going to continue to be something to talk about. Another thing that we want to talk about is CBC's annual comedy gala, Accent on Toronto, is turning 25 years old this year. And you can join us. What are you laughing at?
1: I don't know. It's just like...
2: Great
1: it
2: segue.
1: Is all funny.
2: Great segue.
0: Oh, sorry.
2: Great segue.
1: When you can't cry, you have to laugh. And so,
2: right.
1: 25 years on.
0: I'm sure a lot of the comics are going to be talking about the trade war.
1: Oh my gosh.
0: I have to assume.
1: So much material.
0: Yeah.
1: Right. I don't even know, like, everything is a punchline.
0: Well, there's a Trump impersonator in our city as well. I wonder if he'll be at Accent on Toronto.
1: He needs protection.
0: He said bookings were down. I saw that.
1: Oh, no.
0: In a story. Yeah. I guess people don't want him anymore.
2: Poor guy trying to make a living.
0: Anyways, back to what I was trying to let everybody know about. So this annual comedy gala, Accent on Toronto, October 15th. Mark your calendars, friends. Danforth Music Hall. We will have another great evening with some of Toronto's best comedians, hosted by the grand dame of Canadian comedy herself, Martha Chavez. And tickets go on sale this morning at 10 a.m. at Ticketmaster.ca. And I think I might go. Even though it's a nighttime event.
2: Do it. Do it.
0: Kevin, did I hear you just say you go every single year?
3: Every year. I would not miss it for the world. It is one of the best evenings ever. And what I love the best about it is when we kind of just kind of peel out onto the sidewalk after, if it's a nice, cool night in October, you get to talk to the comics and just hang out with them after. It's cool.
0: That would not be something I would do, because if I go, I will be bolting to my Uber and home to my bed.
1: Oh, you stay and chat because you're an aspiring comic. That's what, Kevin.
0: I think Kevin.
3: It is so much fun. It is so much fun. All jokes aside, it is so much fun. I mean, the jokes continue out on the sidewalk too, so it's great.
0: Amen. Well, if you want to join Kevin at the event, I might be there as well. Danforth Music Hall, October 15th, Accent on Toronto, CBC's annual comedy gala. All right. Marcia Young is back. Welcome back.
1: Thank you.
0: And what is World Report looking like this morning?
1: Well, we're going to find Angie Seth somewhere in Beaches, East York, where she's watching what's happening in one of the three by-elections in this country. So there's one in Ontario, there's one in Quebec, and one in BC. And people are really thinking about the trade war and where their candidates stand and what they might be able to do for their regions. So we're going to get a look at what's happening this morning. with Angie Seth. We're also taking a look at a story over in Europe. So intelligence officials are concerned that Russia may force a crisis in a NATO country to make the alliance act. Marie Brewster is working on that story. And then we'll talk about alcoholic beverages being expensive, super expensive, like 100% more expensive than they were supposed to be at a medieval festival in New Brunswick. We'll tell you how it all worked out. Did they get their mead?
0: Okay. We will find out at the top of the clock. Thank you, Marcia.
1: You're welcome.
4: Visions of Grendel.
0: Yeah, no kidding. And now let's go to Scott and a dynamite weekend for the Jays. Anyways, of course, we know that they were led by their future Hall of Famer.
4: There. Yeah, and you had the feeling, Chris, it was going to be a special day for Max Scherzer in the third inning. While facing Seattle slugger Randy Arozarena, a bee landed on Scherzer's back. And as the play-by-play crew mused over whether someone might tell him, lest Max get stung, Scherzer reared back and struck out Arozarena, doing this stinging, as he has so often done over his stellar career. He buzzed through the rest of the Mariners lineup as well. He fanned 10 batters in all. Manager John Schneider admitted he didn't really see it coming.
5: It was like kind of hopping in a time machine a little bit, to be honest with you. You know, you don't really see that from a 42-year-old. I started thinking that way kind of in the fourth, you know, and then you're like, okay, maybe this is just one of those days where he really has it, and he really did.
4: Scherzer surpassed Gaylord Perry yesterday, moving into ninth place in career strikeouts. But it is another list, Chris, he is really intent on moving up over the next month. That's the one that includes teams hunting for the final wild card spot. And after sweeping Seattle over the weekend, the Jays have moved to just 1.5 games back. And wouldn't you know, it's the team they're currently chasing, the Cleveland Guardians, that Toronto plays next. That series starts tomorrow.
0: Mm-hmm. Okay. And buzz me on over to tennis, where another icon of his sport was in the spotlight at the U.S. Open.
4: Yes, Novak Djokovic, Chris, played his first match of the tournament, and it did not go well. Djokovic fell to Argentina's Mariano Nivone in a contest that was at times painful to watch. In New York's intense humidity, Chris, Djokovic threw up at least once. He grabbed at his left foot several times, which was going through intense cramping. Djokovic swallowed pills brought on court to him by a doctor and then had his lower back massaged between the fourth and the fifth sets, and none of it worked, with the Serbian great falling in a nearly five-hour-long marathon.
6: Of course, it's frustrating on the court when you're not able to keep up with that level physically. But at the same time, it's something also expected, I guess. it comes with time and with age. But I still enjoy the thrill of competition. I'm going to continue fighting and trying to get to the finals and fight for another trophy at least. But it's going to be a very difficult task.
4: A very difficult task indeed, with Jannik Sinner out with an injury and Carlos Alcaraz back, but having missed the past 4 months with his own health issues, this was the Joker's big chance. At 39 and with the next Grand Slam not until January, you do wonder whether this is it in his pursuit of surpassing Margaret Court for the most majors ever. Djokovic's tears after last night's loss suggest as much. In the meantime, Chris, one man's misstep is another's opportunity, and the path just became that much clearer for Montreal's Félix Auger-Aliassime. He plays in his first-round match today against Australia's Rinky Hijikata, and that starts our time around 5 o'clock.
0: What else do you have your eye on after a busy weekend in sports?
4: Well, in soccer, Hull City, Chris. Some pundits suggested they'd be the worst side to ever grace the English Premier League. Instead, they've been victorious in their first two matches, and it was Canadian Liam Miller getting their latest winning goal. Then you have volleyball, where Canada's women's team won a tournament in the Dominican Republic over the weekend, and with it, earned a berth at the LA Olympics. Here's Calgary's Alexa Gray.
7: Since I started on the national team, this has been my lifelong dream. We were so, so close last quad, and we were heartbroken. But this team, it means everything to me, and I'm so happy to represent Canada, and I'm just so overjoyed. I can't even explain the feeling.
4: It will be the first Olympic appearance for Canada's women's volleyball team since the 1996 Atlanta Games. And before I go, Chris, some football news. Ooh. And it is not good news where the Ottawa Red Blacks are concerned. They fell to 0-11 after a loss to BC last night. The Red Blacks can take heart in this. Theirs is not the worst start we've ever seen. That came in the 1990s when the CFL was so desperate financially it expanded, yes, south of the border, and the Shreveport Pirates, on the Gulf of Mexico, I think, went 0-14.
0: All right.
4: And we've blocked that period in the CFL's history from our memory, some of us.
0: And Scott, as we finish here, I just want to go back to Saturday's Jays game because our Metro Morning buddy, Buck Martinez, had quite the little ceremony there at the game, and it was so beautiful to see him as he was officially inducted into the Hall of Excellence. Of course, he is the voice of the Jays, iconic for so many people. And after having him here on our program on Friday morning, it was so beautiful to see how choked up he got and how enthusiastic Jays fans have been about just an incredible legacy that he leaves behind.
4: There were one or two Buck impersonators I noticed over the
0: weekend.
4: Oh, yes.
0: Yes.
4: Yeah, I know. Great guy and a suitable honor for him.
0: Absolutely. All right, Scott, thank you so much.
4: You bet.
0: And now at 7:48, you are listening to Metro Morning on 99.1 FM or streaming us on the CBC News app. Drug overdose is the third leading cause of avoidable death in this country, according to Stats Canada, but it's something we're all becoming increasingly familiar with. Today is International Overdose Awareness Day, and joining me right now is someone who deals with overdoses firsthand. Isabel Johnston is a street nurse with Street Health. Isabel, welcome back to Metro Morning.
8: Hi, Chris. Good morning. Thanks for having me.
0: So the last time you and I spoke, you painted quite a dire situation. What's happened since? Where are we at now?
8: It's the same as when you had me in July. It hasn't gotten any better. But to remind the viewers, I work at a nonprofit on called Street Health. It is located at Sherbourne and Dundas, which is historically the street corner that has had the most overdose calls over the years. And I came on the show back when stats came out that overdose calls has gone up like 51% since the closures of the sites. And it's the same. It is the same as when you had me, which is like it's 2 to 3 overdoses a day. And that's just on my street corner. And sometimes it's 5. Like on really bad days, it's 5. And it's still bad. It's still happening. And it is still very disheartening to see the lack of supports for the most vulnerable population in our city.
0: The vast amount of the overdoses that you're responding to are not fatal. What are you dealing with? What does it look like? What does it feel like?
8: I guess I can just sort of run you through a call. Mm-hmm. So I work in community health. I work in primary care. So I usually do primary care for the unhoused population. However, my efforts and my team's efforts has mostly gone to overdose calls in response to this lack of care for, the closure of the sites and since the lack of care for this period between the initial overdose and the time that paramedics get here. So we have had to, in attempts to close this gap to save the lives of our clients and their brain health. We get calls from community members when there's a suspected overdose, and me and my nursing team and the rest of Street Health staff will run out with our emergency equipment, and we will find people laying in the streets or in the sidewalks in places where they were before in the safety of a safe consumption site are just now on the streets vulnerable, and we get there and their vitals are down. Their body isn't getting enough oxygen to their brain. Like they are dying. And through interventions such as oxygen and naloxone, we are able to resuscitate them. And then we call 911. And then, we sort of attempt to sort of fill this gap between the initial overdose and when paramedics get there.
0: So that's how you and your trained nurses respond to somebody who's in crisis, who's having an overdose on the street. Mm-hmm. More and more of us, regular people, are seeing this in different pockets. And a lot of people are afraid of it. They're not sure what to do. What do you think people should be doing if they see somebody in distress or maybe they're unresponsive entirely?
8: Yeah. And I want to emphasize that fear is very human. It is terrifying to see someone dying, truly, genuinely. if you see, so this is what I sort of do every day. I will see someone slumped over. I'll see someone who they could be sleeping or they could be having an overdose. And then I will, let's say you're waiting for the TTC or you're walking down the street and you're not sure. You can sort of just see if they're breathing. That is like the number one thing. It is very common.
0: You mean if their chest is rising
8: yes,
0: and falling?
8: Exactly.
0: Is that how you'd look?
8: Exactly. And it's fortunately, because it's the summer, it's actually really easy to tell. It's harder in the winter when people are so wrapped up in coats, but you can watch their breathing and count like 5 to 6 seconds in between. Like that is a normal breathing rate. But if it's anywhere between that or like to like 10 seconds in between or not at all, 911 call immediately. And I know sometimes people can kind of feel like awkward, like, oh, I'm just like staring at this homeless person. That might make them feel bad. You can just like, this is what I do. I like pretend to be on my phone and I just like side eye them and count their breaths. And then it's a little better. And if you find them not breathing or you find them not breathing enough, call 911. And then if you are carrying a kit, you can open the kit.
0: A naloxone kit?
8: Yeah, a naloxone kit. Mm-hmm. And the instructions are in the kit. Like step one, do this. Step two, do this. And then, follow the instructions and know that like you are by doing this intervention, like you as a layperson are like a steward in the health of your community just by doing that.
0: Okay. And I know that today you're going to be doing an event, a memorial walk. Why do you think it's so important to do that?
8: I think that it's important for lots of reasons. We lose so many people as the years go by. Like my workplace is covered in memorial posters of all the clients I've lost over the years. And I think it's important to mourn, take the day to mourn these people because it is so hard every day to do this job. Mm-hmm. And we need to remind ourselves that it's not normal and that it is something that is preventable and that our provincial government is not doing enough about, and that people are dying, and that there are things that can be doing and they're not being done, and we can take this moment to take this day to mourn and to also grapple with the insanity that we still have to have a day like this to make overdoses become the city aware that is happening.
0: Isabel, thank you so much for coming in again and continuing to do the important work you do around town.
8: Thank you. I appreciate it. Thanks for having me.
0: Isabel Johnston is a street nurse with Street Health, joining me here on Metro Morning. And around 7:55 each morning of the summer, we've been doing a little summer song request for everybody. And Twinkle is the latest Metro Morning listener to write in. She wrote a few summers ago, I got really into the Vampire Diaries while indoors escaping the summer heat. Ironically, I fell in love with this song, which I discovered through the show. Here is the track, The Bangles, Eternal Flame.

0: 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That is the latest national and international news from World Report. I'm Marcia Young.
1: Hi there, I'm Chris Glover. Welcome to Metro Morning on a Monday, and it is a dark and stormy Monday at that, but don't worry, we are keeping it light here for you on Metro Morning. This last half hour, are the Jays taking flight just in time, and the price potential for dog-friendly menus, all of it here on Metro Morning, and Kevin Carrington is in for traffic. Hey, Kev.
2: Hey, Chris. Yeah, Jays are hot again, and the drive, very, very wet. We got flooding on the DVP in both the directions at Bayview Bloor, but I hear that things are improving. Got ponding on the eastbound 401 ramp to Yonge as well. That's being reported. Westbound 401 ramp to the 400. The right lane is all that's blocked for this crash, so things are improving there. Westbound 401 at Mississauga Road, a stall has your right lane blocked, and new problems on the northbound 400 at Finch, just past those ramps, center lane crash, and northbound 400 at Aurora Road, three right lanes remain blocked for a crash there as well. Nicole's Martin is back with your news headlines.
3: So voters in Toronto's Beaches East York are casting their ballots today in a federal by-election. It's to replace Liberal MP Nathaniel Erskine-Smith, who's represented the riding since 2015. Clara Pasika will have a live update for us.
1: I love what Kev just said there. It almost sounded like he said Nicole's Martin.
2: I am smart.
1: You smart and stuff. Are. And it's nice to have Nicole and Kevin here with me. Kevin's just here for today. And then Jennifer Allen is back tomorrow. Nicole's here all week with us.
3: Fun times.
1: And the Jays are having some fun times right now. Their first series sweep since June, winning 7-0 against the Seattle Mariners yesterday. Standout player, of course, was Max Scherzer, and he struck out 10 batters over 7 scoreless innings. They now sit just a game and a half out of the wild card playoff spot. Aaron Rose is a social media content creator who follows the Blue Jays closely, and he was at the game yesterday, joining me now. Aaron, welcome to Metro Morning.
4: Thanks for having me on. A fun time to be a Blue Jays watcher.
1: Yeah, no kidding. What was fun to watch on TV? What was it like there at the game?
4: So I know I was actually watching on TV from my couch, watching a spectacular game. It looked like a nice day of the game, though.
1: Sports reporters, they're just like all of us. Talk to me about Scherzer's performance in particular, because it was definitely a standout for me.
4: Yeah, it was a vintage performance from Mad Max Scherzer, who really turned back the clock, went back in the time machine, because this is a guy who came to Toronto last year at the end of a Hall of Fame career. And frankly, hasn't been very good for most of his Blue Jays career. He's been dealing with injuries and some inconsistencies. And only seldom have we seen sort of the Max Scherzer who was going to be a first ballot walk into Cooperstown Hall of Famer. But last night we saw that, or yesterday afternoon we saw that. 10 strikeouts, a brilliant performance, gave up one hit over 7 innings. And, you know, I think what Blue Jays fans find the most entertaining is when he's huffing and puffing on the mound. He strikes you out and he's so mad. He's pissed off like you just did him some injustice. And the way he stomps around and emotes, I think it was fun to see.
1: How about the power of the bats?
4: Yeah, we haven't seen it a lot this year. They've been one of the worst offenses in baseball, but yesterday they certainly came alive. And I think that's, with the exception of Vladimir Guerrero Jr., what this team is hoping for, that they can get life from Alejandro Kirk, that Kazuma Okamoto can hit a homer once in a while. And Springer has been hot lately. The question everyone's waiting on is what's going to happen with Vlad and can he come alive? As every Jays fan knows, when he's on, he can carry this team. Unfortunately, we just haven't seen it all season.
1: Yeah, what do you think about what's happened with Vladdy this season?
4: If I had an answer, I'd be probably making a lot more money and working for the Blue Jays. I think it's been as shocking as anything I can remember in Blue Jays history. Nobody can figure it out. This is a guy who carried the team in the playoffs with one of the most spectacular playoff performances probably anyone's ever seen, but certainly I've ever seen.
1: Yeah,
4: and was very good in the regular season, maybe not peak Vladimir Guerrero Jr. from a few years ago. But even earlier in spring training, he went to the World Baseball Classic and dominated for the Dominican Republic. And I was so optimistic coming into this year.
1: Yeah.
4: And with the exception of the first month of the season, he's been pretty lackluster. He's been pretty disappointing. I don't really have a good explanation for it. As far as I can tell, the Blue Jays don't really have a good explanation for it. But every time he comes up to bat, you look at the screen or you're at the game and you're thinking, is this the moment he turns it around? unfortunately, we just haven't seen that this year.
1: One last season, after having such a deep and successful playoff run, there was so much anticipation for the Jays this year, but they really, really did struggle. How did they end up bouncing back, though, to this point now where we continually are talking about how they're a game and a half out of that wild card spot?
4: It sort of makes no sense because they still are below 500. They're a losing team right now, but they came into the trade deadline when, you know, the best teams always make additions. It's what the Blue Jays did last year. And the Blue Jays looked at their team and said, we're not very good. We're not going to make the playoffs. We're going to get rid of Kevin Gausman, a fan favorite who, would help this team. They sold Dalton Varsho, they sold Jeff Hoffman, who obviously has a iffy track record with this organization and this fans, but is still a very good pitcher. And they said, this year isn't our year. And once they gave up on the season, everyone started, with the exception of Vlad, I suppose, everyone came alive. And they've been on a bit of a run lately. I still think that they've put themselves in a pretty tough spot. They're in a hole. I pulled up some fan graphs odds, one of those baseball advanced analytics websites, and they say they have about a 25% chance to make the postseason. That's better than the 5% chance they had a few weeks ago. So they're still in a tough spot, but they have a huge series coming up against Cleveland. And if they can win two of three or certainly sweep the series, those odds will shoot up in a hurry.
1: Yeah, because Cleveland is also in the hunt, right?
4: Yeah, Cleveland's the team ahead of them. So they're a game and a half back of Cleveland. Mm-hmm. And if they can win that series, I think it puts them in a pretty good position. But it feels kind of like they're going to spend the next month playing playoff baseball, all for a chance to play real playoff baseball.
1: So aside from Max, who had that dynamite weekend, and Vladdy, who has struggled through the season, who else has been kind of responsible for the bounce back?
4: Well, Springer really struggled to start the season, and Alejandro Kirk was injured and then struggling for a little while. So those are sort of the two of the three big bats on this team, along with Vladdy. The difference lately has been those two have sort of turned it around. Kirk had a homer yesterday. Springer has been really hot lately. So the Blue Jays are, with the exception of yesterday where the bats really came alive, the offense has kind of just been doing enough to keep this team afloat. What has really helped this team is that Dylan Cease is in the conversation for the American League Cy Young. He's arguably the best pitcher in the American League. The pitching staff has been exceptional, and the bullpen has been exceptional this year. Louis Varland is, you know, the best closer in the American League, and they're doing it with pitching. Last year, it was all about the offense and putting up lopsided numbers that way. I think what's been impressive this year is how they're doing it with pitching, and the defense has improved lately and sort of doing just enough offensively. If they can get the numbers like they got yesterday, seven runs is certainly going to help, but it's the zero on the other side of that that we saw from Max that this team is really getting from the pitching staff.
1: And you're right to bring up Dylan Cease. When he's not painting, he plays really nice baseball as well. So you just mentioned there 25% chance is what some odd makers are saying Toronto might have in terms of getting into the playoffs. What are your thoughts on how likely that is?
4: Oh, you're putting me in a tough spot. Like to go against the advanced analytics people who crunch the numbers and they come out to 25% chance, which isn't very good. I don't know. Maybe I'll put it a little bit higher than that because the team is getting hot right now. I do think that it really is going to come down to this upcoming series. And the Blue Jays shuffled around their pitching staff because everyone knows how good Cease is. They wanted to get Cease in this upcoming series. So they bumped him up. They're saying, you know, we're not going to give you an extra day of rest. We want you pitching in the series because that's how important it is. So if they can take this series, they'll have Cease and Soriano in two of the games. If they can win those two, I think those odds, as I said, can move in a hurry. They can, you know, maybe get closer to 50%, but it's really sort of must-win baseball time. And the Blue Jays have not given themselves much wiggle room. So maybe I'll go 30%, which still doesn't feel great. But I'd like it to get closer to 50% soon.
1: Yeah, continue that thought along for me, too. What do you think the percent shot is that we might have the Jays reach the World Series again this year?
4: They're in a tough spot for that. I think, last year they got the benefit of winning the American League and they didn't even have to play in the first round of the playoffs. And I think that gave everyone some time off. Mm-hmm. It gave Vlad some time off. And Vlad was really struggling in September. He had a few days off while the Yankees and the Red Sox battled it out. And everyone got a chance to reset. The Blue Jays will not get that. If they make the playoffs, and hopefully they do, they're going to be on the road for three games in the wild card series, and that's really tough. They certainly, when healthy, have the pitching staff to go in and win a series with Dylan Cease at the top of it. Petraea Savage is still hurt. Shane Bieber is still hurt. If they can get those guys back and pitching well, maybe they have a shot. I'll go back to Vlad and say that if Vlad can ever turn it on, that he can carry an offense, he can carry a team, he can carry a team to the World Series. But so far, we haven't seen that. So I'll say it's all about Vlad. And right now, unfortunately, I have no reason to believe that something's going to switch and he's going to turn it on. But I suppose at any moment, he could do that and lift this team to a World Series.
1: And just finally, before I let you go, Aaron, Saturday, Buck Martinez. It was a nice day for him, obviously, getting inducted into the Hall of Excellence. He joined me on the program here on Friday, teeing it up. And it certainly looked so emotional to see. As someone who's covered the Jays for as long as you have, I know you're a fan too. What was it like seeing the voice of the franchise get such an honor?
4: I can say I shed a few tears sitting on my couch watching that. It was amazing the way they honored all the Blue Jays in the level of excellence, the Hall of Excellence now. Listening to Buck's voice, what felt like probably the last time. Get up, ball, get up out of here. I guess I can say that on the radio now, doing my best Buck impression. So to hear him do that one last time was pretty cool. He is a legend. He was the voice of summers for me in Toronto for a long time. So to hear him honored that way was really, really cool.
1: Oh, yeah. And even to hear you talk about it is really cool. Aaron, thank you so much for joining me on the program.
4: Thanks for having me on.
1: Aaron Rose is a social media content creator who follows the Blue Jays. And Kevin is back. Kevin, are the roads looking better now?
2: No, they're helping to mask some of these tears. We got a lot of water. It's just slow all over as a result. Flooding on the DVP around Bayview Bloor in both directions. And I'm also hearing eastbound on the 401 ramp to Yonge as well. The westbound 401 ramp to the 400 still dealing with this crash. Just the right lane is all that's blocked. We got the right lane blocked with a stall westbound 401 at Mississauga Road. And northbound 400 past Finch. Center lane blocked with a crash. And they're still in the process of clearing things up at the Aurora Road where the three right lanes were blocked off. Track work returns to the TTC for this week. Line 2, St. George to Broadview stations after midnight. Shuttle buses jump in for track work.
1: All right. I hope you already ate breakfast because I'm about to list off some food stuff that you might like. Beef patties, sirloin tip. How about a non-alcoholic beer? Sounds like a pretty good patio menu for a lot of us for the last days of summer. Better still if you have four legs and a wagging tail. Yes, those are all items on menus for dogs across the city. The trend is becoming more popular, and a new study out of TMU explains why. Rashad Habib is the one who led the study, and she's here now. Thank you for being with me.
5: Thank you for having me. It's a pleasure to be here.
1: So of all the research I've done into your work here, the thing that I find the most fascinating is that you are not a dog owner.
5: No, I do not have a dog. I love dogs, and my brother and his wife have a dog, so I do have a nephew named Dookie.
1: Oh, shout out Dookie. So what was it about this topic, though, and dog-friendly menus, restaurants, like what was it that drew you into this research?
5: So I was down by the harborfront and at a patio, and they had a dog menu as well as a, you know, human menu. They called it a pooch menu. And I talked to my colleague, Julie Carichon at TMU, and she was like, there's barely any research on this. So we thought we would do it.
1: I just saw my first dog-friendly menu ever this summer at a patio outside the city, and it was called Bon Appetit. So they're getting very creative.
5: I've also heard barbecue.
1: Oh, okay.
5: Korean barbecue.
1: I'm loving these. So the names are great. They sell it. But it also has a real impact in terms of having a dog-friendly menu and the price potential for those restaurants.
5: Yeah, that's what we studied and that's what we found, that if you have a dog menu as opposed to just having a dog-friendly patio, that leads to people being more interested in sharing about the restaurant, more interested in visiting it, and they are also more likely to spend more when they're there and expect a more fun experience.
1: They're spending more because they're also buying for the dog, I suppose. Is that why?
5: Exactly. They're actually spending slightly less on themselves and then buying something for the dog. So they're ending up spending more.
1: Oh, why do you think they're spending less on themselves? That's an interesting wrinkle. I think I still, when I went to the dog menu and I brought my fetch, I'm pretty sure I still spent a good amount on myself.
5: It wasn't like significantly less, but it was just slightly less. But they ended up spending more overall because they bought something for their dog as well.
1: Do you think it's enough more that restaurant owners across the city who have patios that are maybe dog friendly should be paying attention to your research and thinking, oh, maybe I should design a menu? Like, was the increase that substantial?
5: So I think it went from about $13 to about $16 per person. Okay. And every dollar counts. So those $3.
1: Especially right now.
5: Yeah, exactly. So those $3 could make a difference.
1: Mm. And so how did you set all of this research up? Because there aren't that many situations where there are dog-friendly menus across the city. So how did you go about tackling this?
5: So we ran two different surveys. One was with Canadian dog owners to find out how they felt about this. And then another was a little experimental study. So this is an A-B test. We showed consumers a menu that said it was dog friendly, like there was a dog friendly patio, and another menu that also had five or six items for dogs. And then we tested how they felt and measured the difference between the two.
1: Mm. And did it stack up with your expectations?
5: Yeah, we really thought that people would be more interested when there was a dog friendly menu, and it adds a little extra pizzazz, I guess, and says that we're not just tolerating your dog or accepting mm-hmm. your dog on the patio. We're also welcoming them and catering them to them and serving them. So we have some food for them as well.
1: It also gave us a much better restaurant experience because Fetch was occupied and eating or drinking the non-alcoholic beer, which, by the way, smelled disgusting, but the dog really, really loved it. And so it makes me wonder, what about the other restaurant patrons? Because when I was looking around, they obviously were happy to see that our dog was just sitting there quiet and licking whatever was in that bowl and not barking or causing trouble.
5: So this is not something we've looked into. We only looked at people who already have dogs. But I love dogs. I don't have a dog. So I've seen that most people who don't have dogs also like seeing a dog. But there are, of course, situations in which it might not work out. I think that's something that future research can look into.
1: Mm-hmm. What other future research are you looking into when it comes to kind of this area?
5: I really think it's interesting, our relationship with animals. So we have dogs and cats, and how do we see them differently? But also all other kinds of animals. There's Riverdale Farm here where you can meet farm animals, and how do we relate to them? And we have such complex relationships with animals. So that's something I want to look into a little bit more.
1: Mm, interesting. What about even just the presence of having dogs on patios? Because that is a debate in and of itself, if a patio wants to be dog friendly or not. Is there research in terms of what that does to prices?
5: So we were really comparing having the menu versus having just the patio. Mm-hmm. But I guess not having the patio at all could mean that some people don't even come to your restaurant because they're specifically out with their dog. They're out for a walk. They want to bring their family member with them. So most Canadians who have dogs think of their dogs as a family member, and they don't want to go out without their family members. Mm-hmm. So it could actually lose you business entirely.
1: All right, Rashad. Well, thank you so much for coming in today. I appreciate you.
5: Thank you for having me, Chris.
1: Rashad Habib is an associate professor of marketing management at the Ted Rogers School of Management. And at 8:28, as we get you set here for Nicole's newscast, I'll play a track for your Monday morning. Scarborough's own Cherry is playing sold-out shows across North America. And tonight, she is back in her hometown for a show at the Drake. Here is Sherry with Hall of Fame.

0: This is CBC News. From CBC Toronto, it's 8:30. Good morning. I'm Nicole Martin. 19 degrees, light rain in the city right now. Here's Kevin with a look at the commute.
1: We have reports of a power outage in the area of Major Mac and Keel. We're also hearing of traffic lights in the area that may be out as well.
0: Voters in Beaches, East York are heading to the polls to choose their next member of parliament. It's one of three by-elections across the country. Clara Pasica joins me now from the riding. Clara.
2: Nicole, there's now under an hour until polls open here in the currently very wet riding of Beaches East York, but we expect to start seeing Elections Canada workers putting out those yellow and black signs pointing the way into community centres, places of worship and schools like at D.A. Morrison Middle here in East York. Now, Beaches East York is one of three federal elections today. There others are in Quebec and British Columbia. This by-election was triggered by the resignation of former Liberal MP Nate Erskine Smith, who is now running for a seat on City Council. One of his staff members now running as the Liberal candidate is hoping to keep this seat on Team Carney, but he's challenged by candidates representing the Conservative Party, NDP, Green Party, People's Party, and Canadian Future Party. If you're a Canadian over 18 and live in the riding, you have until 9:30 p.m. to cast your ballot. You do not need to have received a voter card or have registered in advance to vote. Just put your address into the Elections Canada website to know where to go. Nicole.
0: Thank you, Clara. The CBC's Clara Pasica. Now, could Premier Doug Ford's war of words with Donald Trump help the PCs ahead of three key by-elections? Experts say the trade war could motivate voters. Former Liberal cabinet minister John Molloy says Trump is a helpful political foil for Ford.
3: They're going to look at that ballot, and the person who's most associated with sort of the anti-Trump sentiment right now is Doug Ford. So this could help. I mean, the two ridings that are, you know, the Hamilton riding and the Toronto riding are very, very competitive. So I don't know if it's going to win it for him, but certainly he's in a much better position than he was a week or two ago.
0: Ford's fight against Trump's tariffs helped him cruise to a third majority government win last year, but his government has faced a series of scandals in recent months. Molloy says the fight helps Ford reset after the private jet purchase and his party's expense scandal. Voters will head to the polls in York Simcoe, Hamilton Stoney Creek, and Scarborough Southwest on Thursday. And the name Lake America now appears for American users on Google Maps after U.S. President Donald Trump signed an executive order renaming Lake Ontario last week. Users in Canada will still see the Great Lake displayed as Lake Ontario, and those outside Canada and the U.S. will see both names. Premier Doug Ford appeared on ABC over the weekend and said the name change won't stick. The premier, on Saturday, unveiled a large Lake Ontario sign with the words "Now and Always" in Hamilton. In other news, the speed limits on several stretches of Ontario highways increases this morning. The stretch of Highway 401 from Chatham-Kent to Toronto is now 110 kilometers per hour. Some safety advocates are concerned the higher speed limits could lead to more dangerous roads due to reduced reaction time. The province says the new higher speed limit will be in place on 89% of provincial highways by the end of September. And it's deadline day for teachers' unions and the province. The two sides have not yet signed a new agreement ahead of the new school year. Some teachers and parents protested across Ontario over the weekend, upset at changes the province has made since placing some school boards under supervision. The province and unions have been unable to agree on what should be negotiated. And lastly, new students at Toronto Metropolitan University moved into their dorms over the weekend, marking the beginning of a new post-secondary school year. Many of the students moving in are also grappling with changes to the Ontario Student Assistance Program. As Mercedes Guest MBDA reports, it's already affecting the university experience for some.
4: A little overwhelming, I'm going to be honest. It's a big change.
5: Moving out of your parents' home and into a dorm is already a nerve-wracking endeavor.
4: Excited, but also like kind of terrified.
5: And this year, Ontario students are feeling even more pressure after the Ford government made changes to the OSAP funding program. Those changes affected the breakdown of loans and non-repayable grants that students were eligible for, making the choice to attend university a much more expensive endeavor for many.
6: I was scared, am I going to get like messed up over this? Like, what's going to happen?
5: Aditya Panikkar was among 1,100 students moving into residence on TMU campus on Sunday. He says he had already applied to schools when he found out about the changes to OSAP.
6: I saw it on TikTok. Yeah, and I was like, damn, that's crazy. they just changed up the whole thing.
5: Panicker says he didn't receive any grants for this school year, and it's already impacting his plans.
6: Yeah, I was thinking I'm not going to work, but now I have to. I have to work a job in downtown.
7: What kind of job are you going to try to get?
6: Anything. I'll just do anything I can get that pays good. I don't care what I'm doing.
5: The academic school year begins on September 8th. Mercedes Gastambide, CBC News, Toronto.
0: In response to concerns surrounding changes to the OSAP program, the province says it has invested $6.4 billion in the post-secondary sector, adding the previous framework was unsustainable, and the changes will ensure Ontario students will have access to an affordable, world-class education for the long term. That is the CBC News. Kevin's back with a look at the drive.
1: Westbound 407 at Pine Valley, two left lanes are blocked with a collision. Now, we cleared up that collision westbound 401 on the ramp to the 400. However, westbound 401 at Mississauga Road, a stall has your right lane blocked. A crash is blocking the center lane northbound 400 at Finch, but those problems that we had up at Aurora Road, they have now cleared away. We've also cleared up the Toronto-bound QEW at Nikola Tesla, the left lane stall now gone. However, eastbound 403 at Aberdeen, they have re-blocked the right lane yet again. Laura Simcoe and Bremner, watch for some ponding. I'm about to swim to the gym. Nicole's back with your forecast.
0: Thanks, Kevin. So showers this morning, risk of a thunderstorm this afternoon. High of 24, feeling a few degrees warmer with the Humidex. Right now in downtown Toronto, 19 degrees and some light rain.
8: Make sure you have a life jacket, Kevin.
1: snorkel.
0: And some galoshes.
8: Yeah, be careful out there. Hey, it's been nice having you on the show, Kevin Carrington.
1: You're somewhere.
8: Thank you for joining us.
1: Here.
8: As Kevin quiets away over there, it was nice to have Kevin here. And Nicole, it is so nice to have you along for the ride all week long. And just a reminder, CBC's annual comedy gala, Accent on Toronto, turns 25 this year. Tickets go on sale at 10 o'clock for our October 15th performance at Danforth Music Hall. I am Chris Glover. This has been Metro Morning for August 31st. Talk to you tomorrow.

0: Here's the weather forecast for Toronto, Hamilton, and Niagara. We'll see showers beginning this morning, risk of a thunderstorm this afternoon, a high of 24 degrees today. We'll see those showers ending this evening, then mainly cloudy, a low of 19 overnight. Tomorrow, a mix of sun and cloud and a high of 28. For Peterborough and the Kawarthas, a few showers beginning this morning, a high.
1: Hey, welcome to the show. Before we get going, just a quick heads up that today's episode is a repeat broadcast from a little while ago. Hey, you're listening to Q. I'm Talia Schlanger in for Tom Power. Today, James Acaster. He is so, so funny. What James does on stage, it is stand-up comedy, but it is a lot more than that. Like, he's known for having these big concepts, real commitment to the bit, where he'll do like a whole special as a fictional undercover cop, or these super thought-out woven stories with deep callbacks. He'll tell you about the difference between North American and UK audiences. He also

0: CBC Toronto Light Rain, 20 degrees. I'm Nicole Martin. Here are your top stories. Voters in Toronto's Beaches East York are casting their ballots today in a federal by-election. It's to replace Liberal MP Nathaniel Erskine-Smith, who has represented the riding since 2015. He resigned in July. The Liberals want to keep the seat red with candidate Tanveer Shanawaz. He was the constituency office manager for Erskine-Smith. Jim Sibros, a local business owner, is the candidate for the Conservative Party. And running for the NDP is Shannon Devine, who was a communications director for the Canadian Auto Workers Union. Voters have until 9:30 p.m. to vote. And more than 4,500 people are still accounted for after last week's flash flooding along the Nepal-Tibet border. At least 900 people are confirmed dead. It's been 6 days since flash flooding wiped out entire villages. 31 Canadians are among the missing, according to the last update from Foreign Affairs Canada. Local officials say rescue operations have been suspended several times due to severe weather. Here's the weather forecast for Toronto, Hamilton, and Niagara. We'll see showers beginning this morning, risk of a thunderstorm this afternoon, a high of 24 degrees today. We'll see those showers ending this evening, then mainly cloudy, a low of 19 overnight. Tomorrow, a mix of sun and cloud and a high of 28. For Peterborough and the Kawarthas, a few showers beginning this morning, a high of 23 degrees. Showers this evening as well, with the risk of a thunderstorm, a low of 18 degrees overnight. Tomorrow, mainly cloudy. We've got a chance of showers early in the morning, and we'll see a high of 25.
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5: This episode previously aired because summer.

0: 19 degrees and light drizzle with a special weather statement in effect with heavy rain expected today. Hello, I'm Natalie Collado with your CBC News update. Showers and embedded thunderstorms are expected this afternoon and evening, with some areas seeing in excess of 50 millimeters of rain. Flooding is possible in and around the Toronto area. The Toronto Regional Conservation Authority has issued a flood watch, with river levels expected to rise over the next 24 hours. It says heavy rain from possible thunderstorms today could cause flash flooding and water to pool in low-lying areas. The Conservation Authority says some areas have received up to 40 millimeters with this morning's rainfall. And polls are now opened today in the federal by-election for Beaches East York. The Liberals are looking to solidify their foothold in Toronto. It's one of three federal by-elections held today to fill recently vacated seats in Parliament. Former Liberal MP Nate Erskine-Smith resigned last month. He is now running for City Council. The weather forecast for Toronto, Hamilton, and Niagara. A special weather statement is in effect, with showers and embedded thunderstorms expected this afternoon and into the evening. Some areas seeing an excess of 50 millimeters. The high today, 24 degrees. The humidex will make it feel like 29. Those showers ending this evening, then mainly cloudy and a low of 19. In Peterborough and the Kawarthas today, showers up to 10 millimeters this afternoon. A high of 22, feeling like 29 with the humidex. Showers and a risk of a thunderstorm tonight, up to 25 millimeters and a low of 18.
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0: Thanks so much. I'm Farah Morelli, and welcome to the Monday edition of Here and Now. Coming up in this hour of our show, a new report finds that as climate-related emergencies become more common, many First Nations communities are caught in what's called a spiraling cycle that puts their housing at risk. It's calling for changes. We'll speak with the president and tribal chief of the Stalo Tribal Council on what those changes are. Plus, he's an international soccer legend who just wrapped an amazing performance at the World Cup. And today, Lionel Messi made it official. He's retiring from international soccer. That's coming up. But first, we're going to say happy Monday to Kevin Carrington. He is keeping an eye on the very wet roads this afternoon. How are things looking out there, Kev?
1: Hey, Farah. Yeah, weather has been slowing things down all day. I know because I covered traffic this morning on Metro Morning. As for the afternoon right now, westbound 401, in addition to the wet conditions, at Kill and the Collectors, right lane blocked with a crash. That's adding to the backup from the Scarborough stretch around Kennedy. Now, eastbound 401, just volume on and off. Problems at Nielsen, they recently cleared. You'll also find that traffic eastbound 401 slows through the Durham region as well. Northbound 410 heading into Brampton, the ramp to Clark, Courtney Park, dealing with a stall. It's sitting in the center lane. Be on the lookout for that coming around the bend. Northbound DVP starting to fill in from Don Mills to York Mills. QEW, it slows eastbound through Mississauga, and westbound Fort Erie bound through Oakville. As for your Gardner, it's good. Rain, well, it hasn't let up all day, Farah, but as far as tonight, the track work returns to line 2. Stick around. I'll give you all the details.
0: Okay, thanks so much, Kevin. We are going to head over to our meteorologist, Colette Kennedy. She is keeping an eye on the forecast for us on this Monday afternoon. Colette, my first day back after a chunk of time off, and made it a little harder to get out of the house when it was pouring rain today. What's going on out there?
2: Yes, I found myself doing a puzzle yesterday. I felt like I was retired already. You know, it was a very enjoyable experience, but that kind of thing, it is hard sometimes in this weather to get yourself out of the house. Well, we're into a little bit of a break, at least in the city we are. So there are a few light showers kind of to the west of us and then some heavier stuff over towards Stratford. But we're in a bit of a break with just spotty showers, mist being reported at Pearson Airport. 20 degrees, but it feels like 27. So we do have that humidity. And in fact, over the next few days, the temperature climbs and that humidex will be as well. So even though it's the last day of August, we're still going to have some summer-like weather here to start off September. Mm. It just comes with a bit of wet weather. So we get a little bit of a reprieve this afternoon, but then overnight, quite likely more rain coming through the GTA, 20 degrees for the low. Some morning fog, but then once we can burn that off, we should actually have some sunshine to begin the day tomorrow, but that kind of adds to the instability. And so by afternoon and evening, we're back into a situation with scattered showers and thunderstorms. Because there'll be likely more sun breaking through, it's going to help that temperature to climb to 28 degrees, and yeah, humidex values into the 30s, low 30s to mid 30s. So that's what we have ahead on Tuesday. As for how long it will last, I'll give you more details coming up.
0: Okay, we'll be sure to stay tuned for that. Thanks so much, Colette. We're going to check in now with Natalie Collada. I just mentioned I'm back from vacation. So are you, Natalie?
3: Yes.
0: Welcome back.
3: Thank you. And to you, welcome back.
0: You're coming back on another busy news day.
3: It never really stops, does it, Farah?
0: No, it really doesn't. What are you keeping an eye on today?
3: So, of course, today is by-election Monday, if you want to think about it like that. Three federal by-elections in the works in this country today, including one here in Ontario. That is, of course, Beaches East York. So we head to the polls, see how a polling station is doing in Beaches East York today. And speaking of by-elections, we dig into how Premier Doug Ford's battle with U.S. President Donald Trump is playing at the polls. Could it sway three key Ontario by-elections that are coming up this week? So we hear from the experts about their take on that. Also today, just in time for back to school, sort of, kind of, not really, Ontario's education workers and teachers collective agreements expired today. So lots on the go for that, of course, as people get ready to get their kids back to school.
0: Mm-hmm. That's coming up quicker than I thought.
3: Mm-hmm.
0: Thanks so much, Natalie.
3: You're welcome.
0: Well, with climate change, evacuations from wildfires and floods are becoming more and more common. And a new report says that the systems that are supposed to protect us from disasters are actually failing many First Nations communities. And it calls for several major changes. Here with more on this is Stalo Tribal Council Chief Tyrone McNeil. He is the BC member for the AFN Chiefs Committee on Emergency Management. He's an expert as well on emergency

0: when Ottawa works with provinces and territories and the government-to-government table, when they work with First Nations, all we are is a program or a receiver of service. And it's fragmented. It's responsive. There's not enough attention or financial resources paid to resilience and proactivity and understanding the risk realities, whether it be fire, flood, or some other climate extreme. So at best, fair, it's disjointed. At worst, it's a scramble, and who knows who's doing what, where, when, and why.
1: And we've seen that play out in many ways here in Ontario with the recent fires in the northern part of the province's lack of communication and a lot of concerns from communities here. What, in your view, then, you know, given what you described as disjointed or scrambled at worst, what needs to change here?
0: Firstly, we being governments, need to stop seeing emergencies as unexpected. We need to start expecting them. We need to start preparing for them. We need to invest early. There's a general understanding out by governments that if you spend a dollar proactively, it saves 15 to 17 or more down the road. So there needs to be more investments in resilience, more investments ideas and how it is we need to change what it is we're doing to become more resilient to the climate, whether it be building codes, running risk models, understand where you should and where you shouldn't build. Climate should be on the agenda of everything that is we're doing. Don't do things kind of willy-nilly, hoping for the best, and then hoping that Ottawa will bail you out should the next disaster impact you directly.
1: It's interesting. One of the recommendations in this report is for a different sort of model of emergency management. It's being called the tripartite model. What would that actually look like?
0: So it's something we're actually in the middle of right now in D.C. We have 204 First Nations working collaboratively with the province of British Columbia and the federal government to design a table that speaks to shared decision-making, collaborative decision-making. And Indigenous Services Canada is the lead for Canada on that, and they've been a great partner in this fair where they may come up with a few million dollars, and rather than saying what they're going to do with it, they come to First Nations and say, hey, we got this funding. What would you First Nations like to do with it? Mm-hmm. So that's respect, fair. That's recognizing us as a government and willing to work with us that way. The province is at the polar end of that, but I hope we get them there. We're setting up a tripartite table, knowing that Ottawa is going to carry the brunt of resources required, but the province of BC needs some skin in the game, not only in terms of finances, but in terms of how it is they need to do things differently when it comes to the practice of proactivity, response, and recovery.
1: You mentioned finances there, and I wanted to ask you what changes you'd like to see when it comes to finances, in particular, emergency funding for Indigenous governments.
0: Firstly, there needs to be improved capacity within our band administrations. And for those of us that are willing to collaborate, that needs to be supported. On one hat I wear, I'm bringing 31 of our governments together on a common emergency management climate resilience strategy so that we're doing it collaboratively and efficiently. And we need more capacity like that because depending on our geography, disaster changes wherever you are and at what time of the year, right? So we need to be decision makers in what's most important to us around resilience, around adaptation, and recognizing we need to build new funding methodologies not based on response and recovery. Mm-hmm. It needs to be based on resilience and adaptation with a component for response and recovery as not the focus or not the priority. Because I would argue, Farah, the more resilient our communities are, the less emergencies there's going to be in our communities. Our children, our elders aren't going to be impacted by displacement of evacuations or the harm done to the environment because we made our houses, our infrastructure, and our communities at writ large more resilient to where the climate is taking us.
1: The systems we're talking about here have been in place for decades. And I'm wondering if the status quo, these systems continue the way they are, what's at stake here? What is the impact, the real impact on people's lives in these communities?
0: It varies when depending what kind of capacity the region has. Too often when our communities are evacuated,

0: dispersed across a broad region, which is really counterproductive to who we are as First Nations. We want to stay together in proximity. We have sprawling families. We want to support each other, particularly our elders and our kids. So the current reality is one where we become, you know, harmed, and our dignity is harmed, I would argue, because we don't have those family connections. We can't maintain diets that are important to us.
1: Mm-hmm.
0: And we do have solutions, Farah. We just need to be recognized and respected as governments to make those solutions a reality and some investments to help us get there.
1: Tyrone, it's been very good to speak with you about this and to hear more about some of the systems that are in the works in BC. Thank you for making time for us.
0: Thanks for having me, Farah.
1: Tyrone McNeil is the chief and president of the Stalo Tribal Council, that's in BC, and he's also the BC member for the AFN Chiefs Committee for Emergency Management. It is 3:16, and you are listening to Here and Now. Well, Canadian country artist Dallas Smith is taking the stage at the CNE tonight. And earlier this summer, he released his first solo single in 3 years. Here is Dallas Smith with his track, Good Time Goes.

0: That was Good Time Goes by Dallas Smith. You can catch him at the CNE's Bell Soundstage tonight. There have been so many good shows as part of the CNE this year, Kev. And how are things looking in traffic?
1: Yeah, I'm looking to head to one of them this Saturday if all goes well.
0: Oh, which one is that?
1: They have some Bajan artists that are going to be coming into the city, I believe, this Saturday.
0: Nice.
1: Playing on a big Soca concert and a few others as well. So I'm hoping to head out to that with a few friends. Looking forward to it. Just got to deal with traffic and the weather right now. That seems to be affecting the drive citywide. New problems eastbound Gardner at Jameson, left lane crash. We had earlier issues northbound 410 ramp to Clark, Courtney Park. That has now cleared. And we even cleared up that crash block in the right lane on your westbound 401 at Keel and the Collectors, Far.
0: Okay, thanks so much, Kev. Well, soccer legend Lionel Messi is hanging up his cleats from international play. After 20 years and 6 World Cup appearances, the 39-year-old is officially retiring from Argentina's national team. He posted on Instagram writing, quote, "It was a decision that hurt and still hurts deeply, but I understand that the time has come." Jonathan Gettman is Argentinian and a fan of the national team. He joins us once again on the program. Hello and welcome back, Jonathan.
2: Hey, how are you? Thanks for having me.
0: Thank you for returning to the show to talk about this. You know, when you and I spoke last time, we did talk about the fact that Messi was, you know, maybe nearing the end of his international career. Does that make the news today a little bit easier for fans?
2: Well, it does. I mean, it's sad, and all good things and all things must come to an end. But every Argentinian knew that this was going to be his last World Cup, and apparently it will be. Not yet to be confirmed by destiny, but apparently this is what the news brings.
0: What do you think ultimately led to this decision to retire? We're hearing of different things out there, but what do you make of why now?
2: Honestly, I wouldn't read too much into it. I mean, the guy is 39 years old. he's already outpaced every single other contestant in football history in terms of longevity and results. And honestly, you know, for any football fans, World Cup is sort of like the greatest thing to look forward for the national team. And we all knew that this was probably going to be his last. He was even a stretch that he played this last World Cup. So I think we were very great, you know, very, very lucky to have him.
0: It's interesting. Messi explained in his social media post that he wrote this retirement letter just a couple days after that World Cup final, but waited to publish it because his father was facing health issues that eventually, unfortunately, claimed his life. What do you make of that? The fact that so soon after the World Cup wrapped, this was a decision that was firm in his mind.
2: Yeah, again, this is the thing that football fans understand. The World Cup is the tournament that everyone aspires to, and all the plans and all the coaches and all the players. When it comes to the national team, it's all about the World Cup and the next World Cup. So I think the losing that final match was the heartbreaking point for all of us. And he just knew that he was not going to be ready for even another one in 2030. So he just made the decision. I think it's sensible.
0: Mm-hmm. We know that he's going to continue playing at the club level with his team, Inter Miami. What impact do you think he can continue to have on soccer in that capacity? Because it will be a chance for fans to still continue to watch him play.
2: Listen, you were just talking about bands playing in the CNE. If you are a sports fan of any kind and you have the chance to see Messi play, do it. I've been fortunate enough to see him play. It's like, you know, when you get a chance to see the Rolling Stones or Paul McCartney. If you have the chance, you do it, because it's a once in a lifetime. And this guy really was one of the best sportsmen in the history of all the sports. So, you know, it's sad because he's not playing for Argentina anymore, but he's still kicking the ball around. So, you know, if you have the chance, take it.
0: And kicking the ball around very well, I'm sure.
2: Well, he just scored 4 goals last weekend against our own Montreal. So it's not like he's not current anymore. He's very relevant.
0: Yeah. Yeah, I think that's why some people are still grappling with this, right? You watch a game like that and you think he has so much talent left and so much more soccer to play, and yet he's retiring from at least the international aspect of it.
2: Yeah, I think it's got to do with the level of the World Cup in and of itself is a league. It's a league in and of it, you know, of its own, and he knows that he won't have that level in 4 years' time. So he just wants to, and he said it in his letter, he wants to free the way for the up and coming generations. He just said younger players, but that just means an entire generation of Argentinians who want to aspire to play for the national team. And he's truly done everything a man can possibly do for a national team. And now it's, again, as a part of his greatness, leaving room for the newer generations. So, yeah.
0: Jonathan, with that in mind, you know, freeing the way for future generations of soccer players, what do you think Messi's legacy is that he leaves behind for Argentina?
2: Well, it wasn't always easy for him in the national team. He wasn't getting the results that were expected of him in the first, I would say, 10 years with the national team. And he faced a lot of criticism. I call it football. No, I don't call it soccer. I'm from Argentina, so I keep saying football. But
0: I know. You were teasing me about that last time you were on the program.
2: Well, you kick the ball with your feet, right?
0: This is true. We're definitely not on the right with the soccer versus the football, but I hear you.
2: Anyway, it wasn't always easy for him. He wasn't getting the results with the national team as he was getting them in Europe with Barcelona. Mm-hmm. And I think one of the main takeouts is, even though everyone knew how good he was, he couldn't get those results. He couldn't get those wins in the important matches with the national team, but he kept on insisting and playing and performing. And eventually, it wasn't until the last 5 years that the national team in Argentina started actually living up to its full potential, winning 2 Copa Americas, 1 Finalissima, and of course, he reached 3 finals, 1-1, and most of that was in the last 5 to 10 years of his career with the national team. So this one takeout is resilience.
0: Mm. That's a really good way to think of what he leaves behind as he moves on from this team. Jonathan, it's always great to have you on our program. Thank you for coming back and having this conversation with us.
2: Of course, a pleasure. Anytime.
0: Thank you. That is Jonathan Gettman. He's a longtime fan of Lionel Messi. The soccer icon announced his retirement from Argentina's national team today. Well, Scarborough's own Cherry is playing sold-out shows across North America, and tonight she's back in her hometown for a show right here at the Drake Underground. Here is Cherry with Hall of Fame.

0: That was Cherry with her song Hall of Fame. She's performing tonight at the Drake Underground. I swear I can pronounce that properly. If you want to head to that show this evening, we got a whole lot more coming your way on our show, including a conversation about the whole Lake America spat. Google has updated its mapping services. Canadians are now seeing that as well. We'll explain why with a conversation with a technology expert coming up in just a few moments. But first, your local news is next.
1: This is CBC News. From CBC Toronto, here is the news at 3:30, 20 degrees, feeling like 27 and misty in the city with a special weather statement in effect. Good afternoon, everyone. I'm Natalie Collada, and let's go to our Kevin Carrington with a check on how things are moving.
2: Good afternoon, Natalie. Eastbound on the Gardner at Jameson, left lane blocked with a crash.
1: Thank you, Kevin. Well, when the kids go back to school next week, their teachers will be there, but their contracts will be expired. The two sides can't even decide which issues should be considered provincial-wide and which are local. Queen's Park reporter Lorenda Redekop has more on the status of the negotiations.
3: We knew this day was coming.
4: Martha Haradaway, president of the Ontario Secondary School Teachers Federation, is not surprised teachers' contracts expire tomorrow.
3: It is a very troubling pattern from this government to want to centralize almost everything within the walls of the Minister of Education's office.
4: It means teachers will continue to work under their previous contracts. Regular bargaining is stalled. The Labor Relations Board is looking at what should be local and what should be centralized. In bargaining. One issue the unions want bargained locally is transfers for teachers, saying that in the north, the next school over could be hours away. David Mastin is president of the Elementary Teachers Federation of Ontario.
5: There are moments in time where we have to stand up and say, we cannot accept this for the future of our province.
4: Chantel Mancini with the Labor Studies Department at McMaster University has this message for parents worried about a potential teacher strike.
6: We're nowhere near that. It's going to take months for this labor board decision to come out. There can't be job action until there's actual bargaining.
4: Earlier this month, Education Minister Paul Calandra said he remains optimistic about the negotiations. Lorenda Redekop, CBC News, Toronto.
1: Well, as the kids are getting ready to go back to school, the Children's Breakfast Club is making sure thousands have what they need once they are in class. Today, hosting an event at the CNE where volunteers filled 4,000 backpacks with school supplies and hygiene products. Bikram Chawla is the chief of Toronto Paramedic Service and one of the volunteers at today's event.
7: As the chief, I'm so proud to have my team here to support this very worthy cause, to give back to the community. You know, we see ill and injured children all day and every day, and it's so heartwarming for us to be part of this teamwork, and it's so good to work with our emergency services partners, TTC and so on, and just we're so happy to be here for such a worthy cause.
1: Backpacks will be distributed to students connected with the TCBC program and other children identified by police officers in their communities. Well, voters are marking their ballots today at Beaches East York. The federal by-election is one of three today across the country. Our Clara Pasica is outside a Toronto polling station.
8: A wet start here as a handful of voters huddled inside Danforth Mennonite Church before this polling station opened, serious about having their say.
9: I think it's always important to do your civic duty and to be part of the democratic process.
10: You're making sure that your population, your demographic, and your voice has a place in Canadian politics. And it's built on a system that's supposed to make that happen. So let's ensure that it does.
8: This by-election was triggered by the resignation of former Liberal MP Nate Erskine-Smith, who is now running for a seat on City Council. One of his staff members now running as a Liberal candidate is hoping to keep this seat on Team Carney. He's facing competition from candidates representing the Conservative Party, NDP, Green Party, People's Party, and Canadian Future Party. Eric Grenier is a polling analyst with The Writ.
11: It does seem likely that the Liberals should be able to hold this seat. Nate Erskine-Smith won it with just about 68% of the vote in the last election, which is a lot of the vote, and it does mean that the Liberals would be the favorite to hold this. But will the Liberals hold the amount of vote that they had in the last election now that Nate Erskine-Smith has gone on to now run municipally?
8: If you are a Canadian 18 years of age and older and live in this riding, you can vote as long as you are in line at your polling station by 9:30 p.m. Clara Pasica, CBC News, Toronto.
1: Well, could Premier Doug Ford's war of words with Donald Trump help the PCs ahead of three key by-elections? Experts say the trade war could motivate voters. Queen's Park reporter Sean Jeffords has those details.
12: And guess what? Y'all become losers because you're a loser.
13: Doug Ford slamming Donald Trump. Ontario's premier traded insults with the president after trade talks collapsed between the U.S. and Canada. The fight comes ahead of three important provincial by-elections this week. Former Liberal cabinet minister John Molloy says Trump is a helpful political foil for Ford.
14: They're going to look at that ballot, and the person who's most associated with sort of the anti-Trump sentiment right now is Doug Ford.
13: Ford's fight against Trump helped him win a third straight majority government last year, and the by-elections in Scarborough Southwest and Hamilton Stony Creek are believed to be close, says NDP strategist Aaron Morrison. This fight helps Ford reset after his controversy over the private jet purchase and his party's expense scandal, she says.
15: He desperately needed channel changer, and there is nothing like getting the president of the United States to call you out to change that channel.
13: Conservative strategist Sam Duncan says the fight could help Ford's PCs in the by-elections, specifically in Hamilton, where the concerns about the trade war's impact are heightened.
16: And I think he has met the moment kind of emotionally.
13: Voters will head to the polls on Thursday. Sean Jeffords, CBC News, Toronto.
1: And that is a look at what is making news in Toronto this hour. I'm Natalie Kalata. Your time right now, 3:36.
0: Thanks so much, Natalie. I'm Farah Morali, and you are listening to our program Here and Now. Coming up on the show, you've been hearing all weekend about this controversy over Lake America replacing Lake Ontario on multiple Canadian websites that use Google's mapping services. We talked to an expert about what's going on and why this could continue coming up in just a few moments on our program. So stick around for that conversation. But first, let's head back over to Kevin. He's keeping an eye on how things are moving for you on the roads and in transit.
2: Yeah, just a stone's throw from Lake Ontario, Toronto-bound QEW. The ramp to Nikola Tesla, right lane blocked due to a crash. One of the vehicles turned sideways. Eastbound on the Gardiner at Jamison, left lane blocked with a crash, and that's causing a backup from the Humber Bridge. Now, northbound DVP heavy out of downtown up to York Mills. Southbound 404 ramp to the eastbound 401. Dealing with a stall right now. At last check, it was fully blocked, so we'll continue to monitor that situation. 401 doing much better now. Problems with the stall past the 409 ramps westbound. Recently cleared. However, keep in mind just Highway 6, just south of the 401, just one lane getting by out in that area due to a collision. And just a reminder, if you are taking transit later tonight, track work returns to Line 2 Monday through to Thursday. Shuttle buses will replace train St. George to Broadview stations after midnight. Farah?
0: Okay, good to know. Thanks very much, Kev. We're going to head over to Colette Kennedy, our meteorologist, keeping tabs of the gray forecast for us on this Monday afternoon. I have to say, Colette, you did pretty good for the week that I was off. I mentioned earlier my mom was visiting. She had pretty much across the board, maybe one or two days here and there of a bit wet weather, but pretty good week the last week to have off when it comes to weather, and pretty good timing for the return to work, the survival of the wet weather.
17: And here we arrive at this.
0: Yes.
17: Yeah. So we do have a special weather statement that is in place for the city and the GTA. And, you know, it's for the amount of rain. And locally, we can get into some ponding on the roads and issues there or areas that are saturated. And especially if we have, you get into a situation where you get a downpour from some of these thunderstorms, that's where locally the amounts can go up to 30 to even 50 millimeters of rain. Elsewhere, likely more in that 20 to 30 millimeter range in terms of what we're getting here. A bit of a reprieve at the moment. Certainly a lot of cloud cover and some mist still in place. 20 degrees feeling like 27. There is more to come. And this instability does last for the next few days. So overnight tonight, rain showers in there, 20 degrees for the low. A bit of morning fog is possible. And then I do think a good portion of the area will get into some sunshine. But because of the unstable nature of the atmosphere, that just means that by late afternoon and evening, we'll have a return of at least some scattered showers and thunderstorms. Some of those could be on the heavier side. 27 to 28, the high for your Tuesday, but feeling like 35 to 36. So it may be the beginning of September tomorrow, but it's still very summer-like.
0: That's pretty warm.
17: Yeah, exactly. And then on Wednesday, kind of a similar situation where we get some sun early, perhaps, and then afternoon showers and thunderstorms are possible too. 28 degrees, the high again on Wednesday, also feeling like the mid-30s. And then on Thursday, we should be drying out a little bit, but still have some of that warmth left. And a high of 27 with a mix of sun and cloud. And then Friday, partly cloudy skies and 26 for your high. So it just comes down a little bit. The humidity comes down a little bit by the weekend, by the way, if for those of you who will be looking for a break from it after a few days.
0: Yeah, it sounds like a pretty warm start to September, hey? Uh-huh.
17: Yes, absolutely.
0: Okay.
17: Warm and sticky.
0: Good to know for folks as we get closer and closer to the return of school next week, people mapping out those back to school outfits and such. So thanks very much, Colette. We just had a great conversation right before the newscast with Jonathan Getman. He's a longtime soccer fan, or football, as he corrected me many times on air. It's football, as he said.
1: Here it is. It's football in boots.
0: He says, you kick the ball, so it's football, which we had a joke on about last time he was on the show. But we're talking about Lionel Messi and this news today. Not a huge surprise to a lot of people that he's going to be retiring from international soccer. An interesting post on social media where he talked about the fact that 2 days after the World Cup wrapped, that's when he had made this decision, and he decided not to publicize that because at the time his father was quite sick, and he has since passed away, which happened earlier this month. But yeah, a lot of fans reacting, people wondering if he still had more in him to play. I mean, he played a game, I believe it was last week, where he scored something like 4 goals. And you know, just sort of like, you know, is it the time to step down? People talk about his age, you know, 39 being quote unquote old for soccer.
1: As a millennial, that gives me the creeps.
0: I know.
1: But, you know, I wonder, Farah, how much of this is like leaving on your own terms, leaving on a high note versus leaving and being forced to leave. And you said, does he have any more left in him? I mean, my goodness, he's given a lot. You think about it. He's played over 200 games for Argentina. He finishes as its all-time leading scorer with 125 goals, 21 of those in the World Cup. Only one player has ever had more goals in the men's internationals, and that's, of course, Cristiano Ronaldo, his longtime rival, who had 146 goals and has yet to announce his retirement. But I don't know, as a fan, like, can we be so greedy? I enjoy your time. 39, wow, you've what a career in international play. You know, this isn't the end of him, but an opportunity. Perhaps it leads more time and more space for upcoming players. People like Kylian Mbappe to come up, maybe some of our own, and to share that spotlight. So, good for you.
0: Yeah, and he kind of did a bit of a call out to that as well, saying that by him stepping down, it creates a space for other young up and coming players to carve out their own. It'll be interesting to see who kind of takes up the mantle after he leaves. There was a great analogy that Jonathan said in the interview, though, which, you know, speaking of, he's not retiring, of course, from the game that he plays now, which is with Inter Miami. And he says going out to see him is like going to go see the Rolling Stones as a music fan. Like, watching him play is just one of those like historic, wonderful things that you should still go out and do if you have a chance to do it. But yeah, no, an interesting development on that front. Kevin, I know you've got some Messi fans in your house.
18: Oh yeah, you think? You know what? Honestly, I'm not surprised that he's announced his retirement after this World Cup. Many would argue that we were lucky to have him at all. Like, he could have retired at any time. But one of the things that really stood out for me was in that post, just how many times he mentioned how much the decision hurt. And that just stood out to me because you think of how storied his career is. And even at this level, he still has so much love. He may not have a lot in him physically, but his spirit is surely alive. Speaking of spirited, I of course spoke to our number one footy fan, of course my six-year-old Gabriel. Checked in with him. He seemed a little unfazed by it all. He didn't seem too hurt by it. Now mind you, this kid cried after he was kicked out of the World Cup, but I think just like Messi, he was putting up a bit of a tough front.
0: We're glad to hear Gabe's okay, most importantly.
18: He's okay. I'll check in on them after my next hit.
0: Okay, please do. You can read more about this story, particularly the legacy that Lionel Messi leaves behind as he hangs up his cleats. Again, just from international play, he will still continue to play with Inter Miami for the foreseeable future. On our website, cbc.ca/sports. It's the most read story this hour on the sports website. It's 3:44, and you are listening to Here and Now. Well, Brandon Wolf Scott is a guitarist and vocalist with the band Yukon Blonde. He is putting out a solo album in October. Here's a new single from that. It's called Rainbow.

0: That is Brandon Wolf-Scott with his new single, Rainbow. Well, we are far from a rainbow when you look outside the window here in Toronto. Gray skies and 20 degrees under rain in this city. Let's head over to Kevin for a look at how things are looking in traffic.
1: Yeah, let me know. I'll take the pot of gold at the end of it. They got the latest on the eastbound Gardner at Jameson. Make that the two left lanes that are now blocked with a crash. Heavy delays from the Humber Bridge. Both the 427 and DVP are slow out of downtown. However, southbound 404, the ramp to the eastbound 401, blocked with a stall. You can use the ramp. The cars are just kind of cutting over the median to get by. Careful, Farah.
0: Okay, good heads up. Thanks very much, Kevin. Well, when Google renamed Lake Ontario on its map application over the weekend, it said the change would not affect Canadian users. But as we all know, since then, Lake America has been showing up on Canadian websites, specifically those that use Google's technology for their mapping services. And that includes sites operated by our federal and provincial governments. Joining me now is Carmi Levy. He's a technology journalist and analyst. Hello, Carmi.
2: Hello, Farah. So good to be with you.
0: Thank you for joining us to chat about this. It's been making, creating a lot of buzz, let's just say, since the weekend. Let's start with maybe an explainer here. Why is Lake America showing up on Canadian websites?
2: Yeah, it was kind of surprising because the message from Google was originally, if you're using Google Maps and you're in Canada and you search for Lake Ontario, that's what you're going to see when the result comes back. You would not see Lake America. You would see it if you were in the U.S. using Google Maps. And if you were outside of the U.S. and Canada, you would see both Lake Ontario and Lake America. So it was quite surprising that when using websites from, you know, places like Hydro One or the LCBO or even the federal government, that you would see Lake America, despite sort of the fact that Google had told us otherwise. And as it turns out, there's a technology reason for it, is that these websites, when they were built, used a technology called Google Maps API. And API stands for Application Programming Interface. And basically, it's a set of tools that software developers use that, for example, when they want to implement a location-aware service like a store finder or an outage map, instead of having to build the mapping capability on their own, they just take this Google Maps API, plug it into the website, and it creates this very sophisticated service very quickly, very cost-effectively. It's a really cool way to build a website almost like Lego. Just plug in the pieces and it all works.
0: Right.
2: Which sounds great, right? But normally it would be. However, we live in very politically fraught times. And because now anything that crosses the border is incredibly sensitive to Canadians, they noticed this change and understandably their eyebrows went up as you would expect them to.
0: And so as part of all of this, these sites that we're talking about, which, you know, included the federal government's housing and infrastructure project map, Go Transit Maps here in Ontario, they've since changed their maps back. But does that mean that this has been resolved?
2: Not really, because there are still probably hundreds, if not thousands, of other websites out there that might not have big information technology teams, don't have lots of developers to make the change quickly, might only discover it in a few days or a few weeks. And so we'll still see cases like this leaking out over the next little while as people realize, oh, goodness, my website needs to be updated. And eventually they'll make the change. But we're talking about Lake Ontario today. It'll be something else tomorrow. That because there are a lot of Canadian companies that are using American technologies like this Google Maps API in their website. And so Canadians who think they're dealing with Canadian technology suddenly realize they're not. I mean, when the federal government is using American technology on federal government websites, that tells you that we have a Canadian technology problem, and it's going to it'll continue to bubble up in ways that we probably can't even anticipate over the next little while.
0: And why is it that these Canadian organizations, including our own federal government, relies on American technologies like these APIs?
2: It all comes down to choice. And, you know, if you look at sort of what's available there, there just really isn't a Canadian alternative to Google when, you know, for the full breadth and width of all the services that this company provides. You know, we often use terms like stack or, you know, highly integrated. And Google just provides this sort of wide range of services that are fairly cost effective for software developers to use. And so it just makes sense to sort of go with that as the industry standard. standard. There's a reason why you get into your car, and there are really only two interfaces that matter, Apple CarPlay and Google Android Auto, because those are the dominant ones, and they happen to be American. And so, because Canadian choices are very limited in that regard, it's not like there's a wildly popular Canadian alternative to Google Maps or their programming tools. So it means even Canadian operators have to use the American technology. It wasn't much of a problem before, but of course, now that we're in an open trade war with the US, it's that much more important to us.
0: And we're talking about Google Maps here, but it strikes me that APIs are used in other things as well.
2: Everywhere.
0: Tell us about that.
2: So, I mean, if you think about it, right, when you sign into your bank, for example, Scotiabank happened to be one of the institutions that was showing Lake America. But as it turns out, they use APIs in other parts of their services, which means that when you're signing into your account, pieces of that technology originate in the U.S. It runs out of an American data center. Your data crosses the border, whether you like it or not. You can't control the geography, and it sits in an American server, subject to American law and American oversight. Again, if you had asked me this question 2 years ago, I probably would have shrugged and said, not that big of a deal. That's just the way the globalized internet works. But in today's day and age, where we're one executive order away from having our personal information scanned by an American agency and, for whatever purpose, that is a growing and very significant concern for Canadians. And it's something that we should be paying attention to.
0: I'm sure this is not going to be the last we're hearing of this debacle. I see President Donald Trump is taking questions from reporters, even as you and I speak here. But I'm wondering, if we look at the big picture, Carmi, how could Canada, given what we've seen politically in recent days and weeks, how could Canada potentially move towards a true digital sovereignty, if that's something that should be prioritized?
2: Yeah, I mean, I obviously see everything through a technology lens. I'd love to live in a world where Canada doesn't just talk about digital sovereignty, but actually acts on that. And so, let's take this rhetoric around digital sovereignty, which I think is long overdue, and let's get the right stakeholders around the table. So all levels of government, academia, sources of funding like venture capitalists, members of the business community, and start talking about what it's going to take to incentivize or motivate the development of Canadian alternative technologies, so that when companies and Canadians go looking for tech tools to live their lives, whether it's personal, professional, or academic, that there is a viable Canadian choice to sort of run counter to the American default. So that you want to do Canadian mapping, there will be a Canadian choice for that. Canadian banking, Canadian healthcare data management, same thing. And that we actively market those across the country so that we know that they're available. And at the same time, as the rest of the world goes looking for non-American resources in the tech space, that Canada is seen as a trusted provider of these services, and we can then export them much more easily than would otherwise be the case. So there's a business opportunity here, but it's going to take some kickstarting from the federal government to get all the right resources together. Mm-hmm. It can be done. It'll take time, though.
0: I wonder how much these conversations are happening behind the scenes. We'll have to check back and see as this saga continues. Carmi, it's always great to have you on the show. Thanks for joining us.
2: Really appreciate being here. Thanks so much, Farah.
0: That's Carmi Levy. He's, of course, a technology journalist and analyst. You can read more about the controversy over Lake America appearing on Canadian websites on our own website, cbc.ca/news. We're getting close to 4 o'clock. Let's head back over to Kevin for a peek at traffic and transit.
1: I refreshed my screen, Farah, and yes, it still says Lake Ontario. While I was out there, I noticed a handful of cities along the lake heading into Toronto. Toronto-bound QEW, the ramp to Nikola Tesla, right lane blocked due to a crash. Toronto-bound QEW at Dixie, just beyond this, shoulder and the right lane also taken out because of a broken down vehicle. Now, the latest on the eastbound Gardiner at Jameson, two left lanes are blocked with a crash, so we're seeing heavier delays coming into the city from the Humber Bridge. Now, it's heavy out of the downtown area on the DVP. Southbound 404 ramp to the eastbound 401, still seeing that it's blocked with a stalled vehicle. Emergency crews, they are on scene there dealing with that situation. Careful, cars are using that ramp but having to cut over the median to try to get by. Careful, Farah.
0: Okay, thanks so much, Kevin. Lots more to come in the next hour of our program, including a conversation about Ontario teachers and support staff who are about to start a new school year without a contract. 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
7: James Acaster is one of Britain's top comedians, but for years he had a problem that just wouldn't go away. His audience. James was so frustrated at his shows that he almost quit comedy. He'll tell you why he didn't and the moment he realized his audience wasn't the problem.
8: From CBC News, The World This Hour, I'm Helen Mann. U.S. and Canadian officials are looking to further trade talks on the sidelines of a G20 finance ministers meeting, but not without firing off a few shots first.
9: We're not at war with Canada. How are we going to be at war with Canada? What are they going to take their two submarines from the Edmonton Mall and sic them on us?
8: U.S. Treasury Secretary Scott Bessent accuses Canada of turning negotiations into a political shouting match. Ottawa says it walked away from finalizing a deal after the U.S. introduced last-minute demands on autos and Canadian sovereignty. Even so, Finance Minister François-Philippe Champagne says dialogue is still open.
10: We're always going to be at the table, constructive, engaged. This is the Canadian way. Always be willing, and I guess I have a great relationship with Secretary Bessent, so very much looking forward to this G20.
8: Ottawa is set to impose reciprocal tariffs on $20 billion worth of U.S. imports beginning next week. The trade war is among several issues on the minds of Canadian voters today. Three federal by-elections are taking place in BC, Ontario, and Quebec. The Toronto and Vancouver seats were previously held by former Liberal cabinet ministers. The third by-election in Quebec's Chicoutimi-Lefrior riding is a tight race between the Liberals and Bloc Québécois. If the Liberals want to maintain their majority in the House of Commons, they will need to win two of the three. First Nations leaders are demanding accountability from the Parole Board of Canada after a man convicted of manslaughter was released on full parole earlier this month. Braden Bushby was sentenced in 2021 to 8 years in prison for the 2017 death of Barbara Kentner. The 34-year-old member of the Wabagoon Lake Ojibwe Nation died after being struck by a trailer hitch that was thrown from Bushby's truck. Connie Kentner, one of Barbara's sisters, led a march on Parliament Hill today to condemn his release.
11: There are Indigenous women and girls watching. There are families who are asking themselves whether the justice system will protect them and whether their voices will matter if something happens to them.
8: First Nations leaders and the Kentner family say the parole board's decision sends a concerning message about how violence against Indigenous women is treated in parole assessments. Nepali officials say more than 900 people have died following last week's Himalayan floods. Thousands of others are still missing. Rescuers are now racing against time to find hundreds of workers believed to be trapped in underground tunnels. Jordi Smythe has more.
12: In Nepal's hydropower tunnels, rescuers look for the people who were working underground when the floodwater hit. A rescuer says his team searched more than 2 kilometres in one tunnel and found no signs of life, but others have. Nepal's disaster agency says almost 300 people have been found alive in tunnels, adding to the urgency of blasting and digging through earth, rock and mud to find the hundreds of workers still missing.
13: Virtually anyone near the surface or near the entrances to those tunnels have lost their lives.
12: Arnold Dix is an expert in tunnel rescues.
13: The only place that we may find people alive will be in the sanctuary underground.
12: Above ground, the United Nations says tens of thousands of people are in urgent need of water, sanitation and food. Georgie Smythe, CBC News, Vancouver.
8: In the Grand Canyon, flash floods have killed at least 2 people. At least 15 others are missing. Dozens of hikers had to be airlifted to safety over the weekend. Asher Furity is with the American Red Cross.
14: It was a very intense experience for some people escaping the floodwaters. And one of the couples that I talked to, as they were being evacuated, they could see that the bridges that they had crossed just like 15 minutes earlier had been washed away by the floodwaters.
8: Officials say the flash flood was triggered by a series of storms on Saturday. And that is The World This Hour. For CBC News, I'm Helen Mann.
0: Thanks so much, Helen. I'm Farah Morali, and you made it to the second hour of Here and Now. Coming up on the program, the start of school is just a week away, but Ontario teacher contracts have expired, and right now, no signs of a deal. And while that's not really unusual, what is that both sides seem to be stalled on what to even negotiate about and how. We're bringing you up to speed coming up. Plus, as we edge closer and closer to the fall municipal election, we introduce you to someone who is making waves when it comes to trying to get younger people engaged in politics. Christopher Chiasson joins us to talk about his podcast, which is surging in popularity. But first, let's talk about traffic and the situation out on the roads. It's been a busy afternoon for commuters already, Kevin. How are they looking, or how are things looking right now?
1: Yeah, a few surges of rain have made for a slow drive citywide. Now, we've had quite a few issues heading into the city on the Toronto-bound QEW alone. The ramp to Nikola Tesla, right lane blocked due to a crash, still have not gotten the all clear on this one. Initial reports say that one of the vehicles was turned sideways. Yikes. Toronto-bound QEW approaching the ramp to the 427, right lane and shoulder there blocked with a stalled vehicle. Delays into the city continue. The latest on the Gardiner, eastbound at Jameson, two left lanes are blocked with this collision, and it gets even heavier once you start to get closer to the Humber Bridge. Now, southbound 404, the ramp to the eastbound 401 was blocked with a stall. Just saw that ramp open up there, so things looking a whole lot better. But speaking of looks, just a reminder that TTC gets back to track work this week. So if you're looking for what to wear and you're taking line two, you might want to make some necessary adjustments to your wardrobe. So this week, what's going to happen Monday through the Thursday, St. George stations to Broadview. That's the stretch where after midnight, shuttle buses will jump in for the trains. Farah?
0: Okay, good to know for the late night commuters. Thanks very much, Kevin. We're going to head over to our meteorologist, Colette Kennedy, now for a peek at the forecast. Feels like an umbrella is going to be needed for those leaving the office if they're tuning in right now.
15: Yeah, we do have wet weather still, Farah, to the east of us and to the west of us, and we're into a reprieve here for a good portion of the city anyway, although it is still certainly misty. 21 degrees feels like 27 or 28, and in fact, the temperature is going to get to that range tomorrow, and the humidex will be up into the mid-30s, so we've got some stickiness on the way. In terms of the wet weather, we'll have another round that comes through, likely overnight tonight. Tomorrow is an interesting day, and this is what I mean by that. After a low of 20 degrees tonight, we are most likely going to get into some sunshine. There could be some fog to start, but if that burns off, we get into some sunshine, and much of the day for much of the area could end up being an actually quite fabulous day, although a humidex in the mid-30s. But later on into the evening is when we have the better chance of getting scattered showers and thunderstorms developing. So the risk is there. It's mostly later in the day, so you could end up with this pretty nice window in between with enjoyable weather. Wednesday is a slightly different scenario, and there's a better chance of getting some strong thunderstorms on Wednesday, so I'll go into that in more detail a little bit later this hour. And also just a reminder, we are in a special weather statement. There are areas that have picked up over 25, even 30 millimeters of rain, and we may see an additional 20 to 30. So that can lead to some flash flooding or very localized flooding and ponding on some of the roads as well. So be aware of that. Yes, it's pretty soggy.
0: A little bit of everything over the next couple of days, it sounds like. Okay, thanks so much, Colette.
15: You're welcome.
0: Let us check in now with Natalie Collada. She is keeping tabs of the big news stories that are happening from our CBC Toronto newsroom. She joins us now with a peek at what some of those stories are that she's keeping tabs on.
16: Yeah, hi there, Farah. We actually have some breaking news that we're following where the province's new cash bail system is on hold. This is after a judge granted an injunction. So Ontario's new cash bail system being put on hold while this judge weighs the constitutionality of that system. That system being that the new rules that require people accused of a crime and granted bail to provide a cash security deposit within two business days of their release. So previously, people only had to hand over the money if the release conditions were breached and the court ordered payment. So this is judging the constitutionality of that thing. Also today, Canada's last remaining captive whales are set to leave Marineland. This is the six belugas from the closed Niagara Falls tourist attraction heading to two aquariums in the U.S. Once this journey is complete today, it will be the largest collective relocation of captive whales that the world has ever seen. So we'll have that. And another question being posed today is who you turn to for help. And this is a new study that shows more and more Canadian teens and kids are actually going to AI chatbots for emotional support. And while some say it can help fill the gap that we see in the mental health space, others are issuing a warning about this, saying that there is no human oversight with these devices. We have a look at that. Finally, Toronto police issuing over 300 tickets and warnings to e-bike and scooter users. This is part of their crackdown in an effort to make roads and sidewalks safer, given the prevalence that we have seen of these kind of micro-mobility vehicles and the accidents that have caused, including two deaths and not too long ago in regard to these as well. So we'll have that for you too.
0: Okay, thanks so much, Natalie. Well, as most Ontario students head back to school next week, teachers and education